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0: This is a Fox News alert. The governor's race is set in Florida. I'm Lisa Lacera as Republican Byron Donalds wins the nomination.
1: Tonight, we put aside our differences. Tonight, we are one united Republican Party.
0: The congressman was backed by President Trump to succeed Ron DeSantis, who was term limited. He will face Democrat David Jolly in November.
2: There is a new coalition emerging in American politics tonight, and it's starting right here in the state of Florida. A coalition rooted in the everyday majority.
0: Jolly is a former Republican congressman who, there are other notable races. Progressive Democrat Angie Nixon, a state rep, has won the Democratic nomination for U.S. Senate, defeating retired Army Lieutenant Colonel Alex Vindman, a former National Security Council official who testified at President Trump's first impeachment trial. She will face Republican Ashley Moody in November. For Congress, longtime Democratic U.S. Rep. Debbie Wasserman Schultz defeated several contenders in a redrawn South Florida district. A new Fox News survey examines how black voters feel about Democrats.
3: Support surged in 2020 during the pandemic up to 90%. It dropped by 7 points in 2024 during the presidential race. That number today now at 69%. Those shifts may impact two Senate races we're watching. Democrats want to claim victory in Georgia. You got John Ossoff running for re-election. And in North Carolina, you got the former Governor Roy Cooper. He needs strong support among black voters to prevail on Election Day.
0: Fox's Mark Meredith. The U.S. and Canada are negotiating an effort to reach a truce on tariffs before a 12:01 a.m. Wednesday deadline set by President Trump. If no deal is reached, the president has threatened to impose 50% tariffs on $20 billion worth of Canadian products, ranging from hockey sticks to tongue depressors. 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
6: 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I first saw Fish at a tiny club in the late 80s. 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I'm Dean Budnick, and this is Long May They Run, Season 1, Fish.
7: I saw them in the late 80s. 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

0: Let's have some fun on a Tuesday. And there is a lot to go through on a Tuesday. So strap yourself in for 3 hours of madness. We're going to talk about you being racist. That's coming up in a minute. Hang on. We're going to talk about more Chinese infiltration in America. I have a couple other things for you on that. More flock camera talk. Younger generations don't trust people as much as older generations. That, a little Iran talk. We'll talk about the strategic oil reserve, some poll numbers. I'm going to try to get, there are so many emails I'm backed up on, great ones. I'll try to get to those. All that and so much more coming up tonight on the world famous Jesse Kelly Show. Now, let's chat. Because there's something that you have to be, you're probably already aware of it, but something you have to be aware of and something you're going to have to prepare for if your intention is to stop the communist revolution in the United States of America from destroying us. But why don't we start right there? I think that that's something you're interested in stopping, right? You could be listening to a lot of things right now. You're listening to me. I would guess, on top of other things, that's one of the reasons you listen to the show. You're interested in saving your country, stopping the communist revolution. Good, so am I. All right, good. We're all covered on that. Okay. Well, in order to... pause for a second. Bill Belichick. I know he's moved on to coach some college team, North Carolina, I think it is now. But in case you don't know, if you've never watched the NFL, Bill Belichick was an NFL head coach for the New England Patriots for a long time, won a bunch of Super Bowls. You know, everyone who's a Patriots fan loves him. Everyone else says his guts. We don't have to go into those things. Doesn't matter. We don't want to hear from you right now, Corey. Corey's a Boston sports fan. All right, Bill Belichick. Bill Belichick was famous for something defensively. And this is what he was famous for. He would take whatever your best thing was, and he would do whatever he had to do to take that away from you. So you, when you played Bill Belichick, you couldn't rely on your best thing. You had to have a second punch, a third punch. And that best thing totally depended on the team. Maybe your best thing was you had an amazing wide receiver, just one of these super studs. Fine, he'll put 2-3 guys on him. Your guy's never catching a ball. Do you have a second? Maybe your best thing is screen passes. You guys throw screen passes all day. He loads up the box, takes away the screen pass. Can you move the ball without that? You see, you have to have a plan for your opponent's most reliable thing, his most effective thing. And here in the United States of America, the communists and frankly, the Islamists who have joined forces, which we've talked about many times before, they have used and will continue to use the same thing over and over and over again, more than they use any other thing. And they use this thing because it has been effective for years and years and years on you and me. Maybe not you specifically, and certainly not me specifically, but you understand what I mean. And what is that thing? Racist. You're a racist. You're a bigot. That's racist. You can't be racist. You're being racist. Why is it that they go to this all day, every single day? Here's John Ossoff, senator from Georgia. He's in a Senate race right now. Listen to him describing his opponent, Mike Collins.
1: Abbott has withheld the warrant. And
2: look, I think in a way, it's tragic that here in Georgia in the year 2026, in some ways, one of the central questions of the U.S. Senate race is whether white nationalism belongs in the United States Senate.
0: Why do they always go to that? That's racist. That's racist. White nationalists. Not, why do they go to it? They go to it because it's worked. And here, let's talk about the why on that. Why has that been effective for so long? Well, first, we can go back to our original founding in this country. America was founded by Christians, various types of Christians founded the United States of America, people who read and believe in the Bible. If you don't, that's fine. I'm not saying that. That is who founded the country. And this whole love your neighbor thing, love your neighbor as yourself, care for the stranger, care for this, that is biblical teaching 101. And the people, the founding of this country, all the way till now, they would have read that and known that, and those words would have been written on their heart. And that could be taken advantage of. Can't nice people be taken advantage of? I don't know if you've ever seen it. I've seen it about 10 million times in my life. That's why I'm such a jerk. Set that aside. All right, so that was the founding. What else happened? Well, we had that founding in the country, but then we did have something that's ugly. Slavery is ugly. It is. Pause. I know you're already writing me an email, and you don't have to. You can send it anyway, but about how slavery is the most common thing in the history of the world and all societies historically have practiced, or at least most. But I know. This is not me crapping on America at all. But slavery is awful. Owning another human being for any reason, just because they're black or because they're an army you conquered or whatever, you bought them somewhere. Whatever the reason, owning another person as if they're property and treating them like property is a terrible thing. It's a terrible thing. Okay, so we have this terrible thing, right? Terrible thing in our background. Then Civil War happens. Slaves are freed. Okay, whew, we're past all that, all right? Then we go through a period of time in the country where in parts of the country, black people were treated as second-class citizens. You know all that. You've seen all the pictures. You know you can't drink from this water fountain. You can't eat in this restaurant. You can't have a government job. You understand. You got all that. So we went through this civil rights segregationist period, we'll call it that, in the country. All right. Well, again, back to our founding, we don't want to think of ourselves that way. We don't want to think of ourselves as, well, maybe this was a low mark. Maybe this wasn't one we want on the top of the resume. I mean, we can acknowledge it, but we don't want to act like that's who we are. And that's not who we are, by the way. That's part of our story, but that's not who we are as a country. So here's what the communists did. As they infiltrated the American education system, they made those two parts of American history the center. It is the sun in the solar system of the American history curriculum in the United States of America. It is. Go ask any child, K through 12, their American history courses, what are the longest, most intricate parts of their American history course. It is slavery in this country. It is civil rights in this country. It is beaten into the heads of American after American, generation after generation, over and over and over and over and over again. The only thing your child will ever learn about Andrew Jackson is that he was racist. The Trail of Tears. That's the only thing they'll learn. It's part of American curriculum. Now, what effect does that have? Does that mean your child is going to graduate from their public school and be some dirty America-hating communist? No, not necessarily. Maybe they will. Maybe they'll be fine. But maybe in the back of their heads, they will think to themselves, man, we do have a pretty ugly history. We've been terrible to black people in America and Indians. Terrible. We've been racist. And what it will do is it will cause and has caused generations of Americans to develop a complex. You know, I've told you, my wife, she's a gymnast. She was an elite gymnast on the Canadian national team, University of Arizona on a full ride. I mean, elite gymnast. You can bounce quarters off of her abs. To this day, she'll tell you she's fat. It's the most ridiculous thing. I laugh at her. She'll get mad. It's the most ridiculous thing in the world. Why? When you're a gymnast, you have coaches, they'll body mass index you every single day. You're standing on a scale every day. Go ahead and gain a pound and watch what they do to you. You beat that into a young woman long enough, she'll grow up thinking she's fat the rest of her life. The rest of her life. That is the exact same thing that happened to the American public on the issue of racism and bigotry. America's racist, America's racist, America's racist. Slavery, civil rights, slavery, civil rights, slavery, civil rights, slavery, civil rights. And now that we've been beaten with that over and over and over again when someone lobs that at us. That's racist. It is now our nature to go, ooh, am I? No, I'm not. I'm not. Hold on. Wait. No, not me. That has to change. No, I'm not about to tell you to become a racist, but that complex has to be broken, and it has to be broken right now. We'll discuss it in a moment. Before we discuss that, what else has to be broken is these days of pain, physical pain that you are chaining together over and over and over again. Maybe it's not been days. 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

0: It is the Jesse Kelly Show on a magnificent Tuesday. Remember, you can email the show your love, your hate, your death threats, jesse@jessekellyshow.com. So, the most effective weapon the communists slash Islamists, the Red Green Alliance, the most effective weapon they have used against you for years and years and years, courtesy of the American education system indoctrination, is the accusation of racism. Now, it may not personally wound you, but for most people on the right, it is one of those attacks that makes them wince. It makes them defensive. It makes them feel like they all of a sudden have to do something. And here's what's so wild about it. The communists, did you know this? I bet you didn't know this. Did you know that the vast majority of the time, they know it's a lie? They don't even mean it. They don't even mean it. So they're like, hey, you're a bigot. You hate Jews. And then you come out and you say, what? My lawyer's a Jew. What do you mean? I don't hate. You're playing defense? They didn't even mean it. They don't even think you're an anti-Semite. They didn't even think it. Well, you hate black people. What do you mean? My best friend's black. I was just hanging out with my black neighbor last night. You're already playing defense. They didn't even mean it. But they got you on the defensive. Now, when it comes to the foreigner, specifically the Islamist takeover of the United States of America, frankly, all of Western civilization, but we will focus on the United States of America. They have for years used to great effect that accusation. Racist, racist, bigot, racist, racist, bigot, racist, bigot, racist, bigot. Years and years and years. They talk about it amongst each other, about how effective it is on Christian-based Western civilization. If you and me, if we are truly going to be an anti-communist movement that stops communists, that stops the Red-Green Alliance from destroying Western civilization, we have to learn to laugh when they throw that out. Are you capable of that? When your liberal Aunt Peggy on Facebook responds to some pro-Trump post of yours and calls you a bigot, calls you a Nazi, are you going to get defensive? Are you going to start to defend yourself, or are you going to laugh? Are you able to laugh? And if you're not, and you're probably not, because this is, like I said, it's been beaten into us for years. If you're not, you got to get there. When you stand against stuff like this, this is the mayor of Dearborn.
1: I was just 11 years of age when I had the first gun pulled on me for being Muslim.
0: That's a total lie, by the way. He just made that up. But communists and Islamists lie about everything all the time.
1: I was just 11 years of age when I had the first gun pulled on me for being Muslim in the days after 9/11. It's been 25 years since that day. Still unchanged. Proudly believe that the name Abdullah Hussein Hamoud is as American as any other.
0: No, it's not. It's absolutely not. Are you comfortable saying that? You know, I can see people emailing corporate headquarters right now because of what I just said. You know what they're going to say? You know what they're going to tell the suits? Jesse's racist. Do you know Jesse's racist? Do you know what I'm going to say? Well, the suits aren't going to care, by the way. They're totally cool about that. You know what I'm going to say? That doesn't affect me, communist. That doesn't work here. And you do that. We have to get to that place. And here's the reason I'm having this talk. We have to get to that place quickly, because there is a thing that we've talked about many times. I know you've thought about it. I know we've brought it up many times before. There is such thing as a tipping point for a country. The tipping point being you have brought in so many foreign barbarians that the thought of deporting them almost becomes impossible. They are so ingrained in society. They're so ingrained in politics. They have made so many advancements that you can't dig them out by the roots and get them out of the country. And so once you hit that tipping point, then you have to almost do what the other side does and participate in various forms of tribal warfare where you're trying to get this tribe on your side and maybe that tribe on your side. And are we there yet? No, I don't think we are. But you could argue that we are. If you do think we are, that's fine. I'm not here to call you an idiot at all. I just don't want to believe that that's where we are. But I think we can all acknowledge, you and I, that we got to be close. Let's say, for the sake of argument, that Greg Bovino's number of 107 million foreigners in the country is accurate. Let's say that's accurate. How many Americans are there? 300 million, roughly. 25% of the country's foreigners? I don't know what the tipping point is, but 25% is a lot. And when we say things like no more foreigners coming in, the foreigners with American allies will stand up and call you a racist. Are you okay with it? When we go around and we start deporting foreigners who are here now, the foreigners who are being deported and their American allies will stand up and they will call you a racist, a bigot. Are you okay with it? I don't want you to be a racist or a bigot, but you have to learn how to laugh at that accusation or we will reach the tipping point. And the damaging part about this is GOP politicians who are currently in office, they're not near ready. You're probably ready. They're not near ready. We'll finish that talk up really quickly and we'll move on to other things. Before we finish that talk up, you know, we just lost a couple Apache helicopter pilots recently. And it just happens so often because to train as a cop, a firefighter in the military, to train is dangerous. To do the job is dangerous. And sometimes dad doesn't come home. Mom doesn't come home. So who will care for the family left behind? You, me, will be sad for a day, say a quick prayer. Then we forget. 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
12: Three staccato cries of Mayday and an eyewitness report of a mid-air explosion is about all that is known this morning of the British Columbia air disaster, which yesterday claimed 52 lives.
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It is the Jesse Kelly Show on a magnificent Tuesday. Again, we don't have to sit and stress. I take that back. We cannot afford to sit and stress about accusations of bigotry or racism anymore, because we will get to the tipping point with foreign barbarians in this country. The Red-Green Alliance's most effective weapon for my entire life, and probably much older than that, has been accusations of racism. If you want to get anti-communists to back off, back down, go on the defense, there has been no more tried and true method they have used than accusations of racism and white nationalism. He's a Nazi and he's a bigot. There's a reason they continue to go to that well, because it works. And older Republicans who are currently in office are uniquely susceptible to this. It's pathetic

0: guy down in Somalia, and we took over 100,000 of them and brought them into the United States of America. How? How is that possible? Why didn't it maybe stop after the first batch? Do you know how? Do you know what they learn when you're in Somalia? And you want to come to the United States of America? Do you know what they learn how to say whenever you do something wrong? Racism. This is racism. You're being racist. This is racist. It's very regular. You're bigoted. And what happens? The navel-gazing losers in the GOP go, well, hey, I am not. In fact, I really welcome the Somalis in my community. And in fact, I'm going to go down to the local Somali parade this week, and I'm going to eat rice and bananas. This is the mayor of Boston. Told you about my Boston story. Only went once. Me, Chris, Corey, we went back there, did a show. Got to hang with the great WRKO. It was awesome, okay? Boston is awesome. Do you know that? Awesome. One of the coolest walkable cities in the country. Food, dynamite, really, really cool place. This is the mayor of Boston.
1: As I understand, this was part of an open process to start laying the ground.
0: By the way, this just to give you a little background, Michelle Wu, the mayor of Boston, what she's talking about here is ICE. ICE needs a place to headquarter when they go into cities. They need buildings to rent. They need parking spots. They need things like that, basics. So knowing that, here she is.
1: As I understand, this was part of an open process to start laying the groundwork for potential procurement or you know, what's called an RFP to actually get parking spots. So it seems like this is an early precursor step. We, as a city, will be filing another FOIA request for any responses that have come in from the Boston area so that we know what information they may be sifting through. We strongly oppose any expansion of their efforts here and would encourage and will be reaching out to property owners to try to ensure that they're not adding to a surge of unlawful and dangerous activity.
0: In case you didn't understand what she said there, if you're somebody who's willing to lease parking spots to ICE so they can deport rapists and murderers, the mayor of Boston is going to find your information and expose you. And do you know what they will say when you say, yes, I want illegals out of Boston, out of Massachusetts, out of America? Do you know what they're going to say to you? They're going to call you a racist. Are you okay with that? We have to get there. Let's do some emails. Jesse, men are not leaving the workforce. We are being pushed out. I am in medical sales. And our company announced recently, a few years ago, that 2/3 of all new hires will be minorities and women. They have made good on that promise. Yes, this is something that we've talked about many times before. We can't act like men, especially white men, being driven from the workforce is just kind of something that happened. Well, that's kind of how the market moved. No, because of a lot of what we've already discussed, the only acceptable systemic form of racism in the United States of America now is open bigotry against white men. And keep in mind, when I say systemic, I'm talking about hiring practices, government practices, things like that, because all human beings have racism inside of them. I'm not talking about that. I'm talking about systemic racism. The only kind that is acceptable, encouraged, and in fact, people, companies will brag about doing it, is racism against hiring white men. And now we have large quantities of despondent white men sitting at home, getting angry, getting depressed, checking out, and it's a disaster for the country. And then the next TV commercial that comes on, it'll be Delta. It'll be some major airline that comes on and says, we have committed that 2/3 of our workforce are going to be women or minorities. What is that? Every single announcement to diversify your workforce is an announcement that you intend to discriminate against white men, and you brag about it. Remember that article that came out? Article came out, and I forget, New Yorker, Wall Street Journal, I forget what it was. The headline, and I'm paraphrasing because I don't have it sitting in front of me, was, in the wake of George Floyd, corporate America pledged to freeze out white men or something like that, or only hire DEI candidates, and they succeeded. And the number was north of 90% of corporate jobs post George Floyd

0: not white men. And when you raise your voice about it, what are they going to say? Oh, put on your Klan hood. What are you, a Nazi? What are you, racist? Nope. You better speak up and speak loudly about it. We all should. And he's right. Oh, Chris brought it up. Chris, what is it? Oh, Yahoo News. All right, thank you, Chris. Headline, companies avoid hiring white men as part of diversity push. That was last year. That was last year. They didn't just do it. They bragged about doing it. They announced publicly their intention to do it, and then they did it. And now, every day, I have to read some new headline about how many young men are depressed, about how women are outnumbering men in the workforce. By the way, it's not just a skin color thing. I need to stress this. The attempt to diversify the workforce was really just bringing in gobs and gobs of more women. You know, we like to think that DEI is just about maybe, well, just hiring black people. And of course, that is part of it. It's about women. Nope, we're only looking for women. Nope, we need more women. Gotta have more women. Sorry, young man. Do you have a 4.0? Hard work? Great recipe? Great recipe. Great resume? Sorry, not interested. This is only for women. Gotta stop. All right, we'll do some more. I don't want you to worry about any of that. 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

0: It is the Jesse Kelly Show on a fantastic, wonderful Tuesday. 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
1: We have the power to set ourselves free. And I consider my own faith, Islam, a religion built upon a narrative of migration. The story of the Hijra reminds us that Prophet Muhammad, sallallahu alayhi wa sallam, was a stranger too.
0: You're not a bigot if you don't want that. Look, even if you are, I don't care. If you don't want that in your country, doesn't make you a bigot. Doesn't make you a bigot at all. Makes you somebody who understands culture and how things work. I'm going to talk about this just for a second before we move on, because I want to talk about China. I mentioned that Chinese influence, Eric Swalwell stuff yesterday. I have a couple other little tidbits on that I want to get to, and I want to get to a bunch of emails. I know I've only got to one, but Gen Z, the younger generation, they have the lowest level of interpersonal trust that they've ever seen in polling. What is interpersonal trust? When you meet people, can you trust them? When you meet people, can you trust them? Okay. Just 13% of the youngest adults say most people can be trusted. I want to point out a couple things. First, let's not dismiss this. Social media helps cause this. It does. And this is not me lecturing anybody to get off social media, although you should be taking long breaks from social media. If you're on social media all day, every day, your mind is hopelessly warped. But this is not me telling you to delete your Facebook account. Not at all. But so many young people now, they don't deal with very many people in person because you don't have to, especially once you get out of school. Once you get out of high school, unless you go to college, how many times do you have to interact with other human beings? Maybe at work for a while, depending on your job, but not that many of them. So that is a big part of it. And another big part of it is this. Think about how often that generation was freaking lied to about everything, certainly during the COVID era. They were in no danger, and young people are not stupid. They can read the news. They were all over the internet. There wasn't anything else to do but get on the internet during those stupid COVID lockdowns. They found out pretty quickly that young people, certainly young, healthy people, weren't at any significant risk at all of bad things happening to them if they happened to get COVID. And yet they got their sports taken away. They got their graduation taken away. They got this taken away and that taken away and senior prom taken away. And it was all based on freaking lies. I feel terrible for them. I do. But that means we probably have to be more proactive on making them do things in person. As parents, if you are one or you're going to be one, please make your child interact with other human beings. I told you what I did when we had that meeting with the suits down in Florida. It was a few months ago. I was gone for a couple of days. And there's this big, you know, fancy meeting, nice place in Florida. And when I say the suits, I mean the suits. It was all the biggest shots. There were about 10 people in that room who, if they decided to in that moment to just have me fired, boom, gone. Like that kind of power in that room. So this is who we're dealing with. I made my sons come. People weren't bringing their kids in there. I did. No. Put on good clothes. And you walk with your father around a room and you shake hands and you make conversation and you learn how to handle yourself. It's look. And by the way, I have one son, my youngest, who loves that crap. And I have a son, my oldest, who doesn't. He's much more of a loner, much more of wants to be by himself, likes his alone time. He has his friends and whatnot, but likes his alone time. Guess what? He's got to do it too. Doesn't mean you have to celebrate it. Doesn't mean you have to enjoy every minute of it. In fact, you may hate your freaking life for an hour and a half while you're pretending to like the crappy hors d'oeuvres and listening to some old person tell you a story. Maybe it's the worst thing in the world. Guess what? That's important too. Sit there, look someone in the eye, have a smile on your face, and make conversation. Older generations like me and those older than me, we took it for granted that we had so much interpersonal interaction our entire lives because there wasn't social media. There wasn't smartphones. That was what you did. You took off with your friends. When you wanted to hang with your friends, you couldn't log into a video game and put on a headset and gather with all your friends to play football or whatever it is everybody's playing these days. You had to get on your bicycle and you had to go get with your friends and you had to take off across town. When family came over, there was no ducking out to the bathroom to take a 25-minute poop until your legs are numb on your smartphone to escape the whole thing. You had to go take care of your business and get right back out there and listen to Aunt Judy tell you about her shingles. And that's healthy, too. We have to be more purposeful with younger generations and getting them in front of other people. Because it doesn't happen naturally. Your parents, my parents didn't have to do that with me. And their parents, we are, as I've told you before, this is the first generation of parents in the history of the world. There aren't very many things that are firsts in the history of the world because everything, you know, there's nothing new under the sun. This is the first generation of parents in the history of the world that has to be purposeful about making sure their children interact with other human beings. If you are not, they will not. It's safe and it's easy to log on to your computer, to sit there on your smartphone. And sure, you're gabbing with people on social media. That's not playing football in the backyard with them. Going out, getting into trouble, going on a date. If you're a young man, I really want to encourage you. Please hear me on this, if your parents allow you. Ask a woman out on a date. You don't have to spend a lot of money. Take her to freaking McDonald's. If she's too good to McDonald's, screw her. Take her to McDonald's. Get a burger. Go for a walk in the park. Treat her with respect. Take a young lady out on a date and fail. And by the way, get rejected. Also healthy. No, I'm not interested. You're ugly and stupid. Yeah, whatever. I'll date your friend. All right? There, I'm off my soapbox. Let's talk about China.

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7: The blade is set in Florida. I'm Lee Silicera, Fox News, where Republican Congressman Byron Donalds has won the nomination for governor.
8: My administration will be guided by 3 pillars: making Florida accountable, achievable, and most of all, affordable.
7: He'll face David Jolly, a former Republican congressman who changed parties last year, taking a look at some key congressional races.
9: GSA-backed Oliver Larkin, he will not advance. Voters really didn't take to his far-left ideology. Larkin ran on things like abolishing ICE, free college tuition, ending aid to Israel. He wasn't able to beat 2-term incumbent Congressman Jared Moskowitz, who ran as a pro-Israel moderate.
7: Fox's Dana Marie McNichol and former DNC chair Debbie Wasserman Schultz has fended off a primary challenge in her redrawn district. In Alaska, it's Dan Sullivan versus Dan Sullivan, with a school teacher from a small town hoping to defeat the Republican incumbent senator with the same name.
10: This particular Dan Sullivan actually voted for the Democrat nominee in the last 3 presidential elections, but he's running as a Republican.
7: Fox's Kevin Cork. The South Korean and U.S. militaries have agreed to shorten their drills at the request of the U.S. days after President Trump had ordered them to be cut. The exercises began Monday morning for an 11-day run, just after the president ordered War Secretary Pete Hegseth to substantially reduce them. The Pentagon says the exercise will conclude 1 week early, but the adjustments will preserve readiness and training objectives. Liberia has agreed to accept up to 1,200 third country deportees from the United States. Authorities in that country say the deportees will be received within a year, with the first group of 20 expected on Thursday. Liberia's information minister says the deportees will include Africans, as well as people from North America, South America, and the Caribbean. 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
11: California voters are largely split on the state's billionaire tax ballot initiative. Proposition 40 would impose a one-time 5% tax on assets held by billionaires who lived in California as of January 1st, with the money intended to offset federal health care cuts. A governmental studies poll shows 48% of voters support the measure, 41% oppose it, 11% remain undecided. The poll's director says support below 50% at this point in the election cycle could be a warning sign because undecided California voters have traditionally broken against ballot measures. The penny has been discontinued, and that is causing some headaches for some state agencies that collect taxes. They're obligated to take cash, but pretty soon they may not have the coins to give correct change.
12: If we round up, the tax code says any overpayment, we must send the taxpayer a letter that says you're entitled to a refund.
11: Ronnie Keister with the Tax Assessor Association.
12: So now for two pennies, we have to send a letter that's going to cost us several dollars.
11: And the value of NFL franchises continues to boom. Matt Mattinson with more.
13: Sportico reports the average team is worth $9.34 billion, an increase of more than 31% over last year. It's the largest one-year increase in at least a decade. The Dallas Cowboys lead the way at $15.5 billion, followed by the Los Angeles Rams, New York Giants, New England Patriots, and New York Jets. The Cincinnati Bengals check in with the lowest value at $7.4 billion, but that's still more than all but six teams in the world outside of the NFL.
11: And gas prices are holding steady following the expiration of a 60-day memorandum of understanding between the U.S. and Iran, AAA putting today's national average at $4.06. That's a nickel higher than a week ago. Speaking late last week in New York, President Trump suggested paying a tiny little bit more for your gasoline is worth it if it means Iran cannot develop a nuclear weapon. I'm Monica Nelson with your consumer and business news.
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0: Jesse Kelly Show, another hour of the Jesse Kelly Show on a magnificent Tuesday. So we're going to talk a little bit more, because I touched on it last night, about the Chinese infiltration in our country. And it's just because I got a couple other little tidbits for you on that. We'll discuss that. Some guy's mad at Trump. We'll get to a bunch of emails, Democrat messaging, flock cameras, all that. So much more coming up in the second hour of the Jesse Kelly Show. But so yesterday we talked about it, because the reason we started talking about it yesterday was we got more documents about Eric Swalwell. Eric Swalwell, the disgraced former congressman who had to, he had to dump out of the California gubernatorial race because a bunch of women came forward with accusations and things like that. And we found out that a lot of what we were joking about, a lot of what we assumed that happened with Swalwell, with this Chinese spy, Christine Fang, that a lot of it was true. In fact, it may have even been a little darker than we thought. If you read the documents, and I'm not going to go into any details here because there are children listening, you found out that they identified Eric Swalwell as a target. Now, let's talk about this, because this is going to apply to much more than Swalwell. Again, this is not about Swalwell. This is about what we have now in the government and tech companies. Swalwell, they identified as probably having an alcohol problem. Now, hey, this is never going to be me judging you for having an alcohol problem. You with me? I've had alcohol problems. I'm with you. I know. It's not me judging you. But these are the kind of things that the Chinese intelligence agencies look for in people in critical positions. Do you have an alcohol problem? Look like Eric Swalwell did. Eric Swalwell was plagued his entire career by accusations from the women who worked for him that he would make passes at them. I mean, I'm being really, really nice because it's kids listening, but would make passes at them. China has an incredible intelligence system. They found out these things and they figured out, hey, we need to send a pretty spy to knock on Eric Swalwell's door and get in there. What else? The allegations, and I need to stress that they are allegations, are that he developed a drug problem of some kind. The only drug that I've seen named is a drug, Ambien. And I was talking to Stephen Mosier about this. He pointed this out. Ambien, in case you don't know what Ambien is one of those things you take to sleep. And apparently it really, really works. My wife took one years ago. She's a huge anti-drug thing, but hadn't slept in days. Doctor gives her one of these things, and she never took another one. She's like, oh my gosh, you're half dead. Okay, so think about this. Eric Swalwell is on the House Intelligence Community. Eric Swalwell is a drunk. Who knows the things Eric Swalwell is emailing, texting on his phone, documents that are laying around his house. Chinese intelligence agent shows up at his apartment. Whatever happens, happens. We're not going into that. Slips him an Ambien. Here, this will help you sleep. He's now passed out, half dead. What's she doing alone in his apartment while he lays there in a coma? So I got to talking to Stephen in more depth about this, because I was probing him. First, I was asking him, hey, what's the goal here? What is the goal here? And he said, well, first of all, understand this. For instance, this Christine Fang lady. It wasn't just Eric Swalwell. Do you know there are accusations about her and a councilman in California? Now, a councilman, this is not me belittling councilman. I want you to be a councilman, but China sent over a spy and she's having relations with a councilman? What does China get from that? And Stephen said, listen, they're banking on him getting promoted. Councilman today is a congressman tomorrow. She compromises him today. He's still compromised tomorrow. And I kept pressing him about, well, what are they doing? And here's what he said. And this is, look, it's one of these scary thoughts, but I'm laying it out for you because I want you to know the things I know. China's war effort on the United States of America is all encompassing. there is no stone unturned. One thing they do, and he drove home this point, is they are hoovering up every ounce of data they can possibly get on who? Everyone. I'm about to creep you out, but let me tell you something. You know the Chinese probably have a file on you? Did you know that? You know the Chinese employ hackers? Hack into this, hack into that. How many stories have we had? Remember, we even had an FBI investigation where the Chinese were trying to hack into, and apparently successfully did, from what we gather, hack into the voter rolls. What? Why are you always hacking? What are you trying to get? They are trying to develop a profile on every single American. Intelligence gathering, all-encompassing. Stories are out there. I know because you email about them. Stories about the Chinese buying up land in strategic locations. For instance, next to military bases. Intelligence gathering. Watch. Who's coming? Who's going? What's going on? Intelligence gathering. China's intention is to take the United States of America down. Their intention is not to share a world where they kind of have an equal slice of the pie and we have an equal slice of the pie. They don't believe that world can exist with a powerful America. So their goal is to take down the United States of America. Let me now that we went through all that, how many other people, as we talked about yesterday, in the House, in the Senate, in various government agencies, in important industries, how many other people have gotten that knock on the door? Got some drugs. I'm wearing a pretty dress. Got some booze for you. Here's a headline from the Free Beacon. James Tallarico, bottom, Democrat candidate for Senate in Texas, voted against bills targeting CCP influence in Texas, including a popular measure barring Chinese nationals from buying farmland. Now, why would he do something like that? Let's dig into this. What would be the reason? All right, so he's a Democrat. All right, who is a Democrat? A Democrat is an anti-American savage trying to burn down the United States of America. I understand that, but why do they want China buying up farmland? But even a total fruit like James Tallarico, what does China buying farmland help him? Why not just say, yeah, China can't buy farmland? Why? Well, I don't know the answer. But I think you can use your imagination. Did James Tallarico get a knock at the door from a young woman? Probably a young man. What, Chris? We're being honest about things here. I don't know. You don't know. But this is not something that can be ignored. Headline, Pentagon probes 30 U.S. academic institutions over foreign ties. Why do you think it is China has worked very hard to open a Confucius Institute on the campus of American universities? Well, why would colleges agree to that? A generous donation comes in. Hey, that's another $1 million bonus for the dean. Look, we got another fancy building we can build. Money talks. China is running an operation against us. And one more thing on this before we move on and do some emails. Stephen Mosier dropped this one on me too. Before 9/11, we had a robust counterintelligence arm in the United States of America that was fighting, like the FBI, fighting tooth and nail against this Chinese infiltration of the country. Post 9/11, shuttered. Everything moved on to terror. Jihadis and terror. That counterintelligence force doesn't exist anymore. How many officials in this country are compromised? How many? And in case you're wondering, by the way, of course, the FBI bungled or did it intentionally. The FBI was so ham-fisted with their investigation into Christine Fang that she got on a plane, she went back to China. So we'll never get our hands on her and find out exactly what she pulled out of Eric Swalwell. What, Chris? I didn't mean it. Whatever. You understand what I mean. But how many others are there out there? If you were a man in power, chief of staff, sitting in your congressman's office, please be careful out there. And I'm sorry to tell you, you're too ugly for that woman to approach you in a bar. Look, I've told you before, I'm 45 and bald. If I'm sitting in a hotel bar and a beautiful woman approaches me, I automatically know that's probably a spy of some kind. I've just got to go. You know what you have to do? You have to go get Super Sure. 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

0: It is the Jesse Kelly Show on a fantastic, wonderful Tuesday. You can email the show your love, your hate, your death threats, jesse@jessekellyshow.com. Talk a little bit more flock cameras here in a few, because apparently that's going to be kind of the hot new thing. I owe you a lot of emails first, though. Oracle, the guy who said Trump doesn't care is right. In case you don't remember, some guy emailed in yesterday and said Trump doesn't care about the country and doesn't care about the economy. He was a very jaded former Trump voter, right? So this guy is clearly on board with that. Said Oracle, the guy who said Trump doesn't care is right. I'm a conservative Reagan Republican, and I hope the Democrats take the House and the Senate and impeach him and try him and send him back to Mar-a-Lago. Let's see if Vance can do a better job. Thanks to this con man, we're getting clobbered at the gas pump in the store. And then he yells at me. He says, stop making excuses for this grifter. I'm voting with my wallet, and I'm not the only one. Look, I get a lot of these. And I'm not going to sit here and pretend like Trump is popular right now. And I know why. Headline, Reuters, Trump hits record low, 33% in approval. 33%. I'm not here to make excuses for anybody. I'm not here. You said I'm defending him. It's not that I'm defending him. I'm not. I understand that he is unpopular right now. His unpopularity is going to negatively affect how we perform at the midterms. How bad that gets, I don't know. But there's no question about that. He's unpopular right now. It will affect the midterms. He's unpopular because people can't afford things. They can't afford things. The grocery store is too expensive. Gas is too expensive. They thought Donald Trump was going to help bring those costs down. And he launched a war nobody cared about that has caused the prices to go up. I understand all those things. I understand the dissatisfaction. I know why people are dissatisfied. I'm not even going to yell at you because you said you're not voting for him in the midterms. I'm not yelling at all. You vote. Your vote is your power. You do with it what you want. That is not me defending him. I acknowledge all that, and he will never admit it to you. I promise you that Donald Trump knows this whole Iranian adventure was a colossal mistake that genuinely, it really might, it might ruin the rest of his presidency. It might. It has the ability to ruin the rest of his entire second term. Think about what Trump is going through mentally right now. His entire second term might be gone because he decided to sail the Navy across the ocean and drop bombs on the Iranians. You think he doesn't know that? He knows that. I've never denied any of that. I've been very open with that. What I have said is this. One, in my mind, the most dangerous thing that could happen to the United States of America, and that is what I care about. It's not even that I'm America first as much as I am America only. I know we have some influence in the world, and that's fine. I care about my country and my countrymen, and I care about my children and their future. And in my opinion, the most dangerous thing for my country, my countrymen, and my children's future is Democrats taking power back in the United States of America, because Democrats are evil, demonic communists now who will destroy everything. That is my chief concern. That is why I am an anti-communist. I don't call myself a Republican. I don't call myself a conservative, although I suppose I probably am. I don't call myself a libertarian, although I obviously have some of those leanings, or a nationalist, although I have some of those leanings. I don't call myself any of those things. I call myself an anti-communist because, in my opinion, Democrats taking over the country will be the most damaging, devastating thing to happen to the United States of America. Because of that, I am going to sprint to the polls this November and vote straight ticket Republican. Unless a Republican pops up on my ballot who proposes amnesty, that's the only exception to that. If that's the case, I'll simply leave it blank. I am going to go vote Republican. Also, along these lines, while acknowledging the screw up and acknowledging where we are and acknowledging the anger, headline, parents are skipping mortgage payments to afford back to school shopping. I get it. While acknowledging all that, I do not agree. I do not agree that Trump doesn't care. I don't agree. Now, I know it comes across that way when he gets up and tells everyone, to suck it up and pay more for gas and that he's not going to apologize. I understand that when you say that, when people are skipping mortgage payments, it doesn't land well. I get it. As I've said, in a bad economy, Trump is a terrible messenger. J.D. Vance is very good at it. Very good. Empathy. This is why it's wrong. This is how we'll fix it. Trump is going to get up and tell you everything's perfect and it's a golden age. It's just his way. I know. I think Donald Trump cares about the United States of America. I do. I think he has a long history that proves he cares about the country. I'm not saying he's not selfish. Every president is selfish. I'm not saying that he hasn't screwed up. As I said, I talk about that all the time. I'm not saying that at all. I do not believe Donald Trump became some America-hating commie who doesn't care. I think he probably knows he screwed up pretty friggin' badly. He's trying to find a way out of that. And Iran may not let him, probably won't let him. Iran prepares for a prolonged war as Khamenei tightens the grip at home. Iran has already said they think they're going to stretch this out for all of Trump's presidency. Can they? I don't know. Well, I get that. You're not getting me to sign on for Trump doesn't care. 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All right. 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

It is the Jesse Kelly Show on a fantastic, wonderful Tuesday. Remember, if you miss any part of the show, you can download it. iHeart, Spotify, iTunes. Jesse, you were saying how the Democrats are messaging better than Republicans, and you're 100% correct. What bothers me immensely as I hear how Donald Trump and the Republicans have $2 billion set aside for all this campaigning, yet they're not spending anything on advertising and messaging when it's most crucial. If they think they can wait to the last minute for a blitzkrieg, people will already make up their minds, so on and so forth. So as I could say, his name is Dale. All right. So let me explain this about campaigns and campaign cash. And a lot of this stuff's kind of obvious, but let me explain. You'll read a headline. I've read you headlines before of, you know, GOP has $50 million. Democrats, only 12. All right. It's a little bit more complicated than that usually. There are different sources of cash. Okay, so what are the sources? One, there's an individual campaign. And an individual campaign, Jesse Kelly for Congress, which turned out to be a losing effort. Jesse Kelly for Congress. We solicited and got donations when I was running for Congress. When that money came in, because I was the head of the campaign, because I was the candidate, I was the one who got to determine how that money was spent. This much goes to t-shirts, this much goes to TV commercials, bumper stickers, whatnot. Okay, so now, boom, I control that money. That's one source. There are also PACs. In fact, in my race, and I don't remember their name, there was a PAC

0: NRCC. The NRCC then, they will decide where that money gets doled out. What races do you spend money in? What races do you not spend money in? Surprise, surprise, the Senate has the exact same thing. It's called the NRSC. Use your imagination on what that stands for. I know I've already bored you with too many details, but you see, then we have super PACs from major players, like Donald Trump is the most major player there is. A Trump super PAC with all this money. And what happens, in the interest of simplicity, get a headline where someone has taken all that money and they'll lump it all together and it'll come out as Republicans have $50 million. Democrats only have two. And we think to ourselves, oh, thank God, we have way more than they do. Surely we'll have more television ads. But let me use Texas as an example, because I brought that up yesterday. In case you don't remember, I brought up this fact. James Tallarico Bottom is a far-left communist radical. He is a nut job in every sense of the word. He is all over the television set right now in Texas, running ads that make him sound so down home and moderate. He's got one on now. Chris, see if you can find this one. His most recent one I saw, he's sitting on his porch with his dad. It looks as Texas as you can imagine. I believe they're both sitting there in rocking chairs talking about Jesus and church and the Bible. He has ad after ad after ad talking about grocery prices. I can picture that little fruit sitting in the grocery store with a bag of groceries in his hand, driving a Ford pickup truck. James Tallarico is spending millions and millions and millions of dollars telling Texans that he's Mr. North. Oh, you have it, Chris? Okay, Chris said he thinks he has it. Go ahead.
1: Too many Texans feel like they're drowning. The cost of groceries, gas, healthcare. I'm James Tallarico. In the State House, I brought both parties together to make life more affordable, capping the cost of insulin, cutting taxes for small businesses, and passing the largest property tax cut in Texas history. In the Senate, I'll take on corruption and keep fighting to lower your costs. I approve this message because it shouldn't be this hard to keep your head above water.
0: Now, I know he's full of crap. You know he's full of crap. We know that he's all about tranny kids and open borders and everything else you can imagine. I know that. And you know that. Legions of Texans across this state who are not listening to the Jesse Kelly show. They're not combing through the news every day like you do. They don't have any idea who this guy is. In fact, that may be their first introduction to this guy. Is a video of him sitting there in the grocery store talking about costs. And I'm worried because of this. I haven't seen a single Ken Paxton ad on television yet. Now, granted, I told you, I don't watch an overwhelming amount of TV, but because I'm 45 going on 85, I watch an overwhelming amount of baseball. I am watching baseball all the time, not just the Houston Astros. When the Astros aren't on, I'm watching baseball. So the baseball is on my television set. Therefore, I'm getting commercials. I have not seen a Ken Paxton ad. Not one. James Tallarico is on my television every 5 minutes talking about groceries and Jesus. Why?
2: Well,
0: we have a lot of Republicans in office who only care about themselves and they only care about power. They know that they have to pretend to you and me that they're going to be anti-communists, but they're not actually anti-communists at all. They only care about themselves. And because of that, we can and we have run into a situation where they will freeze out somebody they don't like for one reason or another. Now, in order to make my point, before I come back to the Paxton Tallarico point, which is going to be part of a larger point when it comes to the country, I thought it would be good. This is a perfect time to tell you a story that I have told you a long time ago. I think I've told you a story a couple times, but it is a story that will drive home to you how this happens. How is it that Ken

0: Paxton should be walking to victory in Texas. Polls are neck and neck, and James Talarico's on my TV. Ken Paxton is not. How is that humanly possible? Well, pause on that. A long time ago, a very young, very dumb Jesse Kelly decided he was going to run for United States Congress. I was working construction at the time, fresh out of the Marine Corps, got mad about Obama, and you know what? Screw it. I'm going to go save the country all by myself. I'll handle everything. And I started running for Congress, and I started running hard. And there was no one in the primary when I got in, but this was the Tea Party year, and eventually it looked like this seat might be winnable. Hang on.
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It is the Jesse Kelly Show on a wonderful Tuesday. Remember, you can email us, jesse@jessekellyshow.com. So we're talking about the GOP messaging, spending money. And I brought up what's happening and what's not happening here in Texas. And so I'm going to tell my little story again. It's a story I told a long time ago, but it's been quite a while. So I run for Congress down in Arizona. I am far, far, far right wing, as you can imagine. I haven't really changed very much. Close the border, pro-life, all those things. Primary's pretty empty, but I'm running hard. Everyone tells me no one's ever heard of you. No one knows who you are. You have no chance. I don't care. I'm running. I want to win. Eventually, the water started to get a little warmer. The mood of the country was turning against Barack Obama. Tea parties were kicking off everywhere. The GOP decided, oh, we might have an opportunity here. Now, did the GOP throw a bunch of money behind me? Of course not. They had no control over me whatsoever. They actually attempted to. It just didn't go very well. So they found a guy who was more palatable, if you will. Much more polished. He was in the state legislature. And by this point, and I'm going to screw up the numbers because it's too many years, but by this point, I think I'd been running for 6 months or more. I think I had raised $300,000 or $400,000 in total during that 6 months. And that was busting my butt, calling people, dialing for dollars, all those things. This guy who gets in the race has one fundraiser, one, raises over $500,000 in one night. Okay. He outraises me by a ton, but it's a very right-wing year. So the primary happens. And look, I was pretty good at debates. So we had a few public debates and I slapped everybody around. There were a few people in there, but I was pretty good at that. And like I said, I was a hard worker. I was always out. I was just always shaking hands, kissing babies. I ended up crushing him in the primary, won by like 7 points or something like that. Now, after this primary is over, I didn't have a ton of money to begin with. We had no money left. And now we were up against the Democrat. It was Gabrielle Giffords. And she was already a good fundraiser and the National Democrat Party loved her and whatnot. So I'm here. I'm now the Republican nominee. I have no money. Giffords has all the money in the world. Early voting is a huge deal in Arizona because of when they do it. You early vote, or at least you used to in August. I don't know if it's still that way. So you needed to win the early vote. You really, really had to win that early vote. After I was the Republican nominee for Congress, no money came in. For 3 weeks, Gabrielle Giffords and the Democrats saturated the airwaves telling every old person in Southern Arizona that I was going to take away their Medicare and Social Security. I've played for you the commercials many, many times before. For 3 weeks, not a dime, no national help, no nothing. It was like I didn't even exist. We were freaking out. Like, where? How is there no support? Where is the GOP? 3 weeks of this. Finally, I go back to Washington, D.C., I'm going back there just to raise money. I have to meet with, you know, pro-life groups. I'm trying to get a dollar out of anybody I can so I can buy some television commercials. John McCain was not only a senator at that time, one of the most powerful men in the United States of America, right? John McCain, he hates my guts at this point. Hates my guts. He kind of had every right to. I maybe endorsed his primary opponent that year, J.D. Hayworth, because like I said, I was a young hothead, you know, whatever. McCain hates me. We're back there in D.C. We get word that McCain wants to see me. All right, let's go. I go walk into John McCain's office. Remember, he hates my guts, and I know that. And I've been pretty public about the fact that I wasn't a fan of his either. So we don't have to sit and pretend like we're old buddies. I walk in, I sit down. John McCain just starts gabbing with me about life. You know, he's an old Navy guy. I was in the Marines. He cursed like a sailor. You can't even imagine the language John McCain used. But we start laughing, telling stories, telling jokes. I watched him spill coffee on himself. He took a big drink of coffee and the lid wasn't on right. And it just poured right down his front on his tie and everything else. He was cussing about that. And then we got to laugh about that. All right.
About an hour later, get up, and it's totally a different mood in the room. McCain is now hugging me. It seems like he likes me, which doesn't seem right because I know he hates me. At least I think so. It seems like he likes me. I walk out of there. I fly back home. We had a P.O. box that was where you sent things to the campaigns. You couldn't send it to your house. You know, people send you bombs and stuff like that. The money started pouring in. Pouring in. There are television ads, I'm sure they're still on YouTube to this day, of then U.S. Senator John Kyle, who really hated my guts, and Senator John McCain doing television ads campaigning for me in the district. I obviously didn't know about it, didn't pay about it. The floodgates opened and we'd show up at the P.O. box, $10,000, $20,000 donations from people I've never talked to before. Never heard of them before. How does that happen? There are powerful people in the Republican Party who hold the keys to the treasury, if you will, the campaign treasury. And if you are in their good graces, they will dump money on you to either keep you elected or get you elected. But on the flip side, let's go back to that 3 weeks. And I ended up losing the race because of that 3 weeks. After those 3 weeks, early voting started. I lost that. I actually beat her on election day. If those 3 weeks are different, I win that race. So back to those 3 weeks. How is it that the Republican nominee in a winnable district didn't take in a dime? The powerful powers that be said no. No, nothing for him. He's crazy. We can't control him. He's this, he's that. No, nothing for him. And I didn't go to the House of Representatives, which again, I am thrilled about. You couldn't pay me to go to the House of Representatives right now. I am beyond thrilled that that is the case. But that is the case. Now, back to Texas. And this is not just going to be Texas, but back to Texas. Why do I have James Tallarico ads all over my TV and no Ken Paxton ads? Well, you remember why Ken Paxton's the nominee, right? We'll finish this up in just a moment, do some more emails and other things, but I'll finish this up in a second. Before we finish this up, let me get something taken care of for you. Let me get your energy taken care of. Let's do that. And I mean real energy. Not I've had too much coffee, too many energy drinks like Jewish producer Chris drinks. No more of that. Now I'm talking about real, I feel good energy all day long. You shouldn't be running into a brick wall at 2 or 3 in the afternoon, staring at the clock, counting the time down until you can put on your jammies, start some natural herbal supplements from Chalk and save your life. 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If you are a workout guy or a workout gal, get yourself some Chad Mode. They're pre-workout. 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We'll be back.

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7: Has made its choice. I'm Lisa Lucera, Fox News. In the race for governor, Congressman Byron Donalds has gained the Republican nomination.
8: The Florida dream to us is clear. It's the promise that if you work hard, you can get ahead, own a home, raise your family, and give your kids a better shot than you had without government holding you back.
7: Donalds was backed by President Trump. He'll face Republican-turned-Democrat David Jolly in November.
9: The renewal of a hope, the belief in each other once again, the belief in something better, that we are better in this moment than where our leaders are dragging us.
7: And progressive state rep Angie Nixon won the Democratic nomination for Senate. She'll face the Republican Senator Ashley Moody in a special election for the last 2 years of Marco Rubio's Senate term. The tariffs are on hold. President Trump posting on Truth Social that he's paused the 50% export taxes against $20 billion of Canadian goods for 3 days, subject to the finalization of the documents. The tariffs are set to go into effect at 12:01 a.m. Day 15 in the trial of Lindsay Clancy, the Massachusetts mother accused of killing her 3 young children, as the defense calls more witnesses.
10: Former mother-in-law Susan Clancy called the defendant a wonderful mother, but Lindsay said she felt unwell and noticed during holidays
11: Lindsay was struggling. We were all very concerned.
10: At one point, Susan Clancy said Lindsay was begging for help, fearing drug dependency. Later in the day, Dr. Paul Zeisel, who met with Lindsay Clancy after the murders, took the stand. He said she told him she was scared thoughts of hurting herself and her kids were at times heard outside her own head.
7: Fox's Gernal Scott. Lindsay Clancy is facing murder charges, but her defense hopes to prove she's not criminally liable for killing her children. 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
13: There was a murder in Central Ohio that many people still don't want to talk about. The man who committed that crime once sat on death row, but now he's on the run. His name is Lester Eubanks. Lester didn't tunnel out of prison or scale a stone wall. On a December morning in 1973, he and a small group of inmates were granted permission to walk outside prison walls. His handcuffs were taken off. He changed into civilian clothing, and he and 3 others were driven to a local mall. They were told they could wander the stores and were asked to return to a designated meeting spot. Hours later, all the inmates came back, except Lester Eubanks, and he hasn't been seen since.
14: He had a full plan. The guy had a plan.
15: I was just astounded that this could actually happen.
13: There were many years when it seemed like no one was even looking for Lester. But recently, his whereabouts have become the focus of the U.S. Marshals Service, the federal agents who track fugitives. The case is testing the marshals.
0: Those nine lives are running out, and we're going to catch up with Lester.
13: And is being urged on by those hurt most by Lester's crime.
4: He's had enough free time. He confessed to the crime, and his time is up.
13: I'm Sunny Hostin with ABC News. Over the past year, a team from the ABC News investigative unit joined the search for Lester Eubanks. They uncovered new leads, possible sightings, and at every turn found resistance from those who want Lester Eubanks to be forgotten. What they've uncovered is a case that's about more than murder. It's about family loyalty, a life on the run, and a first-hand look at how the U.S. Marshals are trying to solve one of the oldest fugitive cases in American history. Now, they may be closer than ever. From ABC News.
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21: Of the Jesse Kelly Show. So to wrap up this little tale. Remember when John Cornyn got involved in this primary? Well, got primaried by then Texas Attorney General Ken Paxton. John Cornyn, big of a amnesty-loving, gun-grabbing loser as he is, was a very, very powerful man in the United States Senate. Now, remember when I told you about the NRCC, National Republican Congressional Committee, that's the House of Representatives, public statements? He just looked so bitter and sore about the whole thing. I suspect... the United States Senate, the Republicans in the United States Senate, out of pure vengeance that one of their own got primaried, I suspect they are working about as hard as they can without making it too obvious to make sure we lose this Senate seat. And if you think they wouldn't do that, I would just tell you to think again. There are lots and lots of United States senators who don't give a crap about anything but being United States senators. That's a fact. I think the Ken Paxton race, I think it's one the Senate Republicans are giving away on purpose. Starve that race of any money. No support comes in. See if Texas can't go ahead and vote for a Democrat. Then stand up and say, see, I told you. Should have voted for the moderate. Looks like we just lost the Senate seat.

0: because of you, don't ever challenge the senators again. Remember that we are in a constant war to primary senators. A constant war. It's our most difficult battle to primary senators. It's very hard to primary one. They don't want you or me to feel like it's an option. They want us to be afraid to do it. I think the United States of America's Republican Party in the United States Senate, I think they are intentionally giving away a Senate race. Said it. Part-time, this guy says. I haven't listened to the show yet, but I saw a headline about the mental health of the service members on the USS Abraham Lincoln. My question is, when the Obama and Biden administrations spent their entire time in office degrading the standards and who is qualified to serve, what did they think would happen? The military lowered the standards for mental health, fitness, and now these Democrats are crying when service members are having mental health issues, create the problem, then blame the next man when their problems come. Says he's a retired dumb U.S. Army grunt. He said his name is Kevin. Look, for one, before we start trashing Democrats, which I'm going to get to in just a moment, remember that I've talked to many recruiters. In fact, I just had to deal with one recently. A young man I know is joining the Marine Corps. But there are stories out there. You don't have to know a recruiter to know what I'm about to say is true. An increasingly lower, although I don't think that's proper English, an increasingly lower and lower percentage of young people in the United States of America are qualified for military service. They are either physically too pasty and weak, or they are on some sort of mind-altering prescription medication that makes them ineligible to join the military service. This is something that has plagued recruiting for years and years and years now. There's just, if we called it, I'm going to totally make up these numbers, all right? But if in 1980, 70% of young people in the United States of America, people under 20, were qualified, could have joined the military service if possible. If that number is now 20%, well, that's kind of a big deal. And then what happens from there? Well, you have to meet certain quotas. You have to fill certain positions. So what do you do? This guy gets an exception and that guy gets an exception. Now that brings us to the Obama administration and the Biden administration. Remember, when they control the military, because they don't care anything about the United States of America, all they think about is a way they can use it for the communist revolution. How can they reward political friends and punish political enemies? So if you're the Biden administration, You drum anybody out who doesn't want to take that experimental stroke vaccine. Then, at the same time, you openly start recruiting as many DEI freaks as you possibly can and promoting the ones you currently have. Well, Donald Trump steps in a year and a half ago. He's now the commander in chief, and he wants to do things with the military. The leadership has gotten better. Pete Hegseth has done a very good job cleaning out a lot of the gunk there. But do you think all the gunk has been cleaned out? And we warned this. I warned this over and over and over again when Biden was president. At some point, and I hope it's not some point super soon, but at some point, you are going to need a military full of young, strong, fighting men. And if you have filled up your military with a bunch of weaklings and mental cases and DEI freaks, you're going to suffer from that. Do you know why other countries, modern countries, have such a poor military reputation? Their militaries oftentimes, they're famous for just throwing down their weapons and running away, leaving. And yet America, and I hope you take pride in this, I certainly do, for the longest time, even internationally, has been known as, oh, those are the tough ones. Those are the brave ones. You know that? Americans stay and fight. When we showed up in World War I, you know, France and Germany and Britain, they'd been murdering each other for a long time. And the Americans showed up in World War I. The Frenchmen, the Brits would talk about how absurdly brave these Americans are. They'll just keep charging. They just go, it's awesome, right? It's cool. The American fighting man. Why is he like that? Is it just the training? Why does this country, pick your country, Why do their men throw their weapons down and run away? The American fighting man, he stays and fights until the very end. Why is he like that? Well, that's because of the quality of our people, period. And the quality of the people we bring in and keep in. If you elect a Democrat, they will just try to gay up the entire military. And when you need them, they're going to run away. I'm not saying that's the case with the people on the USS Lincoln. I don't know what these mental cases are. From what I've read, it just seems like sailors complaining about the cereal, you know, and the shower, which is as old as sailing. That's like I said, I told you before, that's what deployed troops do. I did it when I was deployed. You complain because the food sucks and the sleeping accommodations suck and life is boring. Look, it sucks. It sucks, so you complain. I don't know that there's some serious mental health crisis on the USS Lincoln. I don't know that at all. I know the media wants there to be, because this is all an effort to make Trump look bad, but I don't know that there's some disaster there that's any different than anything else. Hey, Jesse, what would you do if Chris and Corey just got up and walked out? Gosh, what would I do if Chris and Corey walked out? Well, I'm trying to think, because it's a Tuesday, so I wouldn't want to pop champagne because then I would feel bad the next day. Probably the first thing I would do would be probably call Aub as soon as there was a commercial break, and I'd be all, Aub, it finally happened. Oh, my gosh, I'm so happy. So that would probably be a big part of it. Probably take her out. I'd probably just have to tell her on the phone, baby, we have to celebrate. We're going to Red Lobster tonight. We have to celebrate. This is, it's like a day, you know, I've never been in prison. I only got arrested once, but I can imagine having been in prison for 10, 20 years, what it feels like that day you walk out and you taste fresh air and you know that you're free. You're no longer in a cage. You are free. That's what I imagine that day would feel like. I've had no indication that that is going to come. I did notice that after there were email accusations that Jewish producer Chris had stolen my portrait, I showed up today and my portrait happens to be hanging behind the desk. So that's a curious turn of events, wouldn't you say? Little flock camera talk next.
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0: See Kelly Show on a fantastic, wonderful Tuesday. Remember, you can email us, jesse@jessekellyshow.com. Headline, behind the massive blowback against Flock cameras. Flock has over 120,000 cameras across the country now. You've heard the arguments. You probably fall on one of two sides of the arguments. Hey, these things help find criminals, and they do. Okay? The other side of that is, do we want surveillance on us at all times? Has the government, federal, state, and local, has it proven that it can handle the responsibility of having surveillance on us at all times? That's a good point, Chris. Flock cameras have already been hacked several times. We've had multiple cases already of the cops with access to Flock cameras abusing that access and tracking down ex-girlfriends and ex-boyfriend. Okay. All right. And it's a worthwhile debate, but let me ask you, if you are pro Flock camera, okay, do you think the government should be able to install cameras in your house? Outside your house? Do you think government should have cameras recording you everywhere? And people love this argument. Some guy emailed in the other day and made this argument. Well, if you're not doing anything wrong, you shouldn't have to worry about anything. Do you think the entire history of the world is the government punishing people who just did something wrong? Or do governments have a long, long, long history of using the force they have to punish their political opponents? I do not trust. We'll put it this way. This lady right here, I'll play this. Her name is Alina Sohail. I want you to listen to her.
1: Maybe you should consider doing something else.
0: Him.
1: Maybe you should consider doing something else. Like anything else. Like any other job in the entire world.
2: If you want to know where my political beliefs stand, it's very much more so aligning with these people. That's why I'm more so Democratic Socialist, more so far left.
0: They don't think that Trump voters should be allowed to be teachers in school. Okay. This is Michelle Wu. I'll play her again. Mayor of Boston.
3: As I understand, this was part of an open process to start laying the groundwork for potential procurement or what's called an RFP to actually get parking spots. So it seems like this is an early precursor step. We, as a city, will be filing another FOIA request for any responses that have come in from the Boston area so that we know what information they may be sifting through. We strongly oppose any expansion of their efforts here and would encourage and will be reaching out to property owners to try to ensure that they're not at.
0: Okay. Here's Elijah Manley. He's a Democrat running for office down in Florida.
4: We cannot have somebody who claims to be an ally to our community come in this moment, the moment that we're in right now, and take away our representation. One of the last remaining opportunity districts that we'll have in the South being held by a white Democrat. That's unacceptable.

0: You want him in charge of the flock cameras? Do you want Michelle Wu in charge of the flock cameras? Do you want those teachers who don't think Trump voters should be allowed to be teachers? Do you want them with access to the flock cameras? Because that's how that ends up. That's, look, this lady, you want her?
1: I think I'm just going to send an introduction email to all of my students.
0: This is a high school teacher, by the way.
1: I think I'm just going to send an introduction email to all of my students and all of their parents, just saying my name, my pronouns, a little bit about my background and why it's important to me. I think my job as a teacher is to educate people. And if that means I get to educate the parents too, awesome. The third thing I'm doing this year is a pronoun lesson. I'm doing it day one. I just tell my students that I'm non-binary. I use they, them pronouns, and that what non-binary means to me is that I'm not really a boy or a girl. I'm kind of just doing my own thing.
0: You want that lady having access to your camera? Remember that very, very evil people in this country, just recently, they did everything in their power to destroy you. In fact, I'll point this out. I forget the exact numbers. We talked about it many times before. Do you remember the answers that Democrats, average Democrats, gave during COVID about what should happen to people who didn't get vaccinated? About what should happen to parents who didn't vaccinate their children? An uncomfortably high percentage of Democrats in this country were going to send you to a camp and take your children away. And guess what? They get access to those cameras too. Look, I want kidnappers and rapists and murderers caught, thieves caught. Of course I do. I do not trust the government to handle this kind of power at all. The government is full of the biggest bunch of murderous scumbags in the world. Why would I want them to have access to that? Why? No, I'm not all about it. I don't want, the government has not earned the right for that. Hey, Jesse, I've been listening for a year now. Please tell me where you got the soundbite that says, "Why are you gay?" in a thick African accent. You play it all the time and it's funny. I don't care if you say my name. He's talking about this.
2: Why are you gay?
0: Well, there's a story behind that. I'll play it for you in a moment if you're curious how...
2: Why are you gay?
0: That became part of the Jesse Kelly Show. Before we play that, let me say this. We need to be more patriotic with our money. We need to find the companies who are prioritizing hiring Americans, and that's where we spend our money. That's pure talk. The big wireless companies hire as many foreigners as possible. Do you know why most of the time when I read an email about Pure Talk, it's somebody raving about how nice customer service was? Jesse, they were so nice. Jesse, they were so helpful. Jesse, oh my gosh, they're so nice. That's what Pure Talk prioritizes. They hire Americans who speak English and they're nice. I hope you don't think it's a pain to switch to Pure Talk. You can keep that phone. Keep your phone number. Keep it all. Just switch to Pure Talk. And to do it, you have to spend 10 minutes on the phone speaking to a nice American. That's it. You dial #250 and say Jesse Kelly. You're 10 minutes away from patronizing the patriotic company and you'll be paying less anyway. #250. Say Jesse Kelly. We'll be back.
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0: It is the Jesse Kelly Show on a wonderful, wonderful Tuesday. Remember, if you missed any part of the show, you can download it. iHeart, Spotify, iTunes. So digging into something really serious here before we get into everything else. Some guy asked, why do we have this on the soundboard?
1: Why are you gay?
0: Well, I'm glad you asked this question because it gives me an opportunity to play something for you. Now, the setup is this. I forget the guy's name. It's an African name. Why is it African? Because he's freaking African. He's a Nigerian news guy. He has someone come into the studio as a guest on his show. This someone is a tranny of some kind. I've seen the video. You can look. I think it's a woman pretending to be a dude. But look, it could be a dude pretending to be a woman. I don't know. But this dude, again, he's not been raised in this super PC environment we have in America. He's been raised in Africa. Is clearly confused, unbelievably confused that, wait, what even is she? And he doesn't know how to ask any questions in a softer way that's not offensive. And so this is kind of a trimmed down version because the longer one's out there, you can go listen to it. But this is kind of a trimmed down version. It's one of the greatest things I've ever heard in my life. It's freaking hysterical.
1: We bring in the studio this morning one of the gay rights activists, Mr. Should I call you Mr.? Pepe Julian Onzima. Thank you for coming in.
2: Thank you for
1: good morning.
2: Me. Morning to you.
1: Why are you gay?
2: Who says I'm gay?
1: You are gay. You are a transgender.
2: What shows that I'm gay?
1: You are a transgender, yes, and you're a gay rights activist and an outspoken lesbian, homosexual. How can I describe you? Now, we're looking at the raging debate. You're a gay rights activist. Why should someone be gay? You're having a girlfriend.
2: Yes.
1: Do you perform the natural obligations?
2: I'm not sexually active right now.
1: So what are you doing with this lady?
2: By choice.

an uphill battle, but I know how to win this fight. I told her that you recommended Waffle House for burgers. I knew she would jump at the chance to pile on you and me if the burger wasn't good, but I would get my breakfast. She loved the burger. Listen, thank you. Look, Waffle House having great breakfast is something that's well known by everybody. That's not news. Most people do not understand that Waffle House makes an outstanding cheeseburger. Chris, even Jewish producer Chris knows. They make an outstanding. Now, granted, it's not some fancy schmancy $25 burger. It's Waffle House. It's an affordable, greasy spoon, double cheeseburger that's just as cheesy as you want it to be and greasy as you want it to be. And it's always served with a smile. And Waffle House mayo, they have regular mayo too, but they have Waffle House mayo. It's a Chipotle mayo. Unbelievable on the burger. That's one. Two, your wife, she told you she didn't like my burgers. Listen, she's lying. But it's not, look, I'm not disparaging your wife. I'm about to give her a massive compliment. She knows that my burgers are far superior to any burger you could ever make. But because you're her husband and she loves you dearly, she has chosen to lie to you. You know, it's like back in the day when we used to go to the Disney superhero movies when the kids were little and before Disney got super gay and all that. You know, Thor comes out with his perfect hair and perfect muscles and whatnot. I know Ob is going to say, oh, you're way more handsome than he is. Now, she's lying. I know that she's lying, but she loves me enough to lie through her teeth about that, and I appreciate it. You, because you don't make the world-famous Jesse Kelly burger, you make your burger, which is garbage. You make an inferior burger. But a man, look, that's a source of pride for men. It is. A guy doesn't want to hear ever, hey, the neighbor's brisket's better than your brisket. Hey, that he makes a better this than you make. Men take pride in their grilling abilities. Grilling, eggs, smoking things, things like that. Your wife knows that that's a source of pride for you. Let me tell you something, bud. When you're gone, she makes Jesse Kelly burgers. What, Chris? I'm making sure he knows. She makes Jesse Kelly burgers when you're gone. And then when you come home and suggest them, she says, no, those are gross. I would never do that. She's eating Jesse Kelly burgers behind your back because she loves you. And I think you should take pride in that. Hey, Jesse, I love to drink beers and laugh at your jokes during the show. It's the highlight of my every day. It upsets me when you're gone because then I don't have a reason to drink beers. Okay. All right. Not totally sure how I feel about that. We have a bunch of people who email the show and they say, hey, the show somehow, some way helps keep them sober. You know, climbing out of a drug addiction or alcohol addiction. And I love that. If it's something you do while you're having some beers, all right, enjoy yourself. Jesse, you were correct last night that Trump is still the boss supreme of the Republican Party. Unfortunately, only you and old dying baby boomers still support MAGA ever since the movement was deliberately broken into pieces by the right-wing woke Zionists who hate America and only support Trump when he's rabidly pro-Israel. The Dems will take Congress this November and then the White House in 28. The 1917 October Revolution will finally be complete without any opposition. After that, we deserve whatever the Democrats, a.k.a. Jewish Bolsheviks, Chris, do to us. I only hope I get to witness them come get you and other sellouts
before they come

0: For me. Hey, Chris. 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You don't have what? You can put in a word for you, but not me? After how nice I've been? Anyway, we'll be back.
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0: Kelly Show, final segment of the Jesse Kelly Show on a wonderful Tuesday. Do not forget, you can email us, jesse@jessekellyshow.com. So I played this a little bit earlier, this quacky teacher from the Bronx.
1: I think I'm just going to send an introduction email to all of my students and all of their parents, just saying my name, my pronouns, a little bit about my background and why it's important to me. I think my job as a teacher is to educate people, and if that means I get to educate the parents too, awesome. The third thing I'm doing this year is a pronoun lesson. I'm doing it day one. I just tell my students that I'm non-binary. I use they, them pronouns, and that what non-binary means to me is that I'm not really a boy or a girl. I'm kind of just doing my own thing.
0: I'll combine that with this teacher who was upset that his kids in his class were a bunch of idiots.
2: These kids are leaving high school and going to college, and they couldn't fill in four words. Four words. I literally broke down in the middle of class. This is only day two. And I have seniors who simply cannot read, and seniors who cannot write. They can reason. They have the ability to defend their reasoning if it's talking to their homeboy, but applying that to a written text, two paragraphs, and they couldn't do it. Our young black men, our young brown men, our young black girls, and our young brown girls.
0: We all know what's going on. It's not complicated. Teachers' unions suck up all the money. Very little of it actually goes to the students. This problem gets significantly worse the worse the neighborhood goes. You know, you go to some wealthy suburban neighborhood and they're going to get better teachers. The school's going to get better funding. But you heard that guy who was a black teacher talking about black and brown kids. Well, those are usually the poorer neighborhoods in general. So the school is going to get less funding. And so because of that and the danger of those areas, you're going to get, not always, there are some saints who do this, but you're going to get some lower quality teachers there. And always, this part is universal, you're going to get a higher percentage of thugs and losers and morons in your classroom. And every one of those takes more time away from other kids. Combine that with how many disgusting communists join the teaching profession to push communism on the classroom. And what we have now is kids who graduate high school across the country. They can't read. They can't write. They can't do math. They can't do anything. This has all been done on purpose. This didn't happen miraculously. Headline: parent sues Portland Public Schools over introduction to trans ideology. In Portland's public schools, they have a whole curriculum set up teaching kids how to be trannies. Every minute you're teaching kids about trannies, you're not teaching them how to do algebra, which sucks, by the way. You're not teaching them how to read. You're not teaching them how to write. Every minute you're doing that is a minute you're not doing other things. But because communists run our education system, they're not interested in graduating students who know how to read and how to write. They're interested in creating another generation of communists. So here we are. You know what I'm interested in? I'm interested in you not being in pain anymore. That's what I'm interested in. I want you to have that thing in your life back that you used to have before everything started to hurt. What was it? Is it the ability to work without pain? Maybe it's actual work that hurts you. If that's the case, I mean, that just sucks the life out of you. Is it something recreational? 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All right? Also, remember, as I said in the first hour, I want to repeat this point again and again and again. Starting now, not in the future, starting now, we have to, all of us, men, women, young and old, we have to decide, we have to make a conscious decision that we will no longer be swayed at all in any way by accusations of racism and bigotry. The reason we are making this decision now is because we are approaching a tipping point in this country, and they are going to scream that word louder than ever every time you try to stop the communist / Islamist takeover of the United States of America. When you speak out against it, they are going to yell that word at you because it has worked. We have to decide now. It won't work anymore. Stand up and say no to this.
3: We have the power to set ourselves free. And I consider my own faith, Islam, a religion built upon a narrative of migration. The story of the Hijra reminds us that Prophet Muhammad, sallallahu alayhi wa sallam, was a stranger too.
0: Say no to this.
4: I was just 11 years of age when I had the first gun pulled on me for being Muslim in the days after 9/11. It's been 25 years since that day. Still unchanged. Proudly believe that the name Abdullah Hussein Hamoud is as American as any other.
0: No, it's not. No. We say no. No matter what you call it.
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0: California admits it doesn't track non-citizens on voter rolls as federal law requires. We all know why that is. It's not complicated. This will be another thing they try to sell as well. It's an oversight. It's a whoopsie. It's not an oversight. It's not a whoopsie. Foreigners are voting in this country. They're voting, and there are lots of them voting. Headline... U.S. Petroleum Reserve drained to a 40-year low. Storage caverns are at risk. Yeesh. That's not good. We really got to get things wrapped up. Speaking of which, Iranians facing 400% food price increases as the U.S. blockade crushes the economy. At this point in time, we have to hope, in order to keep them from dragging Trump's presidency into nothing, we have to hope that their economy finally collapses. And if the economy finally collapses, I guess our hope now is that a whole new group of people will rise up and try to maybe take on the regime. Now they're going to have to take on the regime without any guns. And so it's all bad. I mean, you squeeze them enough, that's our plan. I got all that, but it's ugly from here. Battle over the Ten Commandments arrives at the Supreme Court. I will be interested to see what the Supreme Court has to say about this. I mean, they're all about that precedent, but we shall see. Now, we're going to come back tomorrow. You know Clay Martin, our buddy Clay Martin? He's going to join us tomorrow. We'll have some fun with Clay. I'll ask him a bunch of military stuff. You ready for that? I'll see you then. That's all.

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0: And welcome back, George Norrie, with Todd Elliott, as we talk about his life as the cunning farmer, agrarian magical practices, mythology, and folklore. Todd, has anything bizarre ever happened to you as you practice this?
1: Oh, yeah. 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So sometimes I like to walk around at night and talk to the spirit.

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11: More results from primary night. I'm Ted Lindner, Fox News. Florida voters choosing their Republican and Democratic nominees in several key races Tuesday. Fox's Kristen Goodwin.
12: President Trump backed Congressman Byron Donalds, winning Florida's GOP gubernatorial primary. He'll face former U.S. Representative David Jolly in November. Jolly, a former Republican who switched parties, winning the Democratic nomination for governor. Both are vying to replace Republican Governor Ron DeSantis, who is term limited. Progressive State Representative Angie Nixon winning the state's Democratic Senate primary. She'll take on incumbent GOP Senator Ashley Moody in November for the chance to serve out the final 2 years of former Senator Marco Rubio's term. Moody, who secured the Republican Senate nomination, was appointed to the role by Governor DeSantis when Rubio became Secretary of State last year. Kristen Goodwin, Fox News.
11: Voting happening in Wyoming and Alaska as well on Tuesday. In Wyoming, Republicans choosing State Senator Eric Barlow in a four-way primary as their nominee for governor in the race to succeed outgoing Governor Mark Gordon. He'll face Democrat Kenneth Kasner in the November general election. Wyoming Congresswoman Harriet Hageman will face Democrat and former State Representative James Byrd for the seat held by Senator Cynthia Lummis, who's retiring. In Alaska, Democrat Mary Peltola advancing in the general election for the U.S. Senate, and Senator Dan Sullivan advancing on the Republican side. Independent Bill Hill and Republican U.S. Representative Nick Begich have advanced to the general election for Alaska's only U.S. House seat. And President Trump saying Tuesday he was delaying the 50% U.S. tariffs on $20 billion worth of Canadian imports. This after the two countries reached a last-minute deal hours before the sanctions were to go into effect. The announcement, which the president made on his social media platform, buys time for negotiations and avoids, for now, another strain in already tense relations between the historic allies of the U.S. and Canada. 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
18: But out of nowhere, he goes from star witness to prime suspect.
20: 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They turn on him.
18: 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Lee Harris is sentenced to 90 years.
21: I get 90 years for killing somebody I have never seen.
18: Behind bars, Lee finds an unlikely ally in his cellie, Robert. The pair are like chalk and cheese. There's no way their paths would ever cross on the outside. But as a fellow inmate, Robert sees through the lies and vows to do the unthinkable. Clear Lee's name.
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9: News: a Democratic socialist outspends 16-1. Angie Nixon wins the Democratic primary for a Senate seat and will challenge Republican Senator Ashley Moody.
10: Nixon beating Alex Vindman, who was a former top security national official. He was a witness in President Trump's first impeachment trial. He had been backed by other Democrats, including Senators Mark Kelly and Tammy Duckworth. But progressives did see a loss in the 25th congressional district, where DSA-backed candidate Oliver Larkin failed to prevail against the incumbent Jared Moskowitz.
9: That's Fox's Madeline Rivera. Another House Democrat in Florida, Congresswoman Debbie Wasserman Schultz, also defeated a progressive challenger and others in a redrawn district. Now, Republican Congressman Corey Mills was primaried out, the 11th House incumbent to lose this year. Ryan Elijah defeated Mills, who's under ethics investigations. Another GOP Congressman, Byron Donalds, won the Republican nomination for Florida governor.
11: My administration will be guided by three pillars: making Florida accountable, achievable, and most of all, affordable.
9: Donalds will take on Democrat David Jolly, who used to be a Republican member of Congress. In Alaska, Republican Senator Dan Sullivan advanced to November's ballot but finished second in primary voting to Democrat Mary Peltola. Sullivan's seat considered one of six toss-ups in the Fox News power rankings. This is big news north of the border.
12: 50% tariffs on a wide array of Canadian goods were meant to come into effect this morning, but President Trump's made a last-minute decision to delay the measure for 3 days. He says the United States and Canada have agreed a trade deal, and the two countries just need time to finalize the documents.
9: That's Fox's Jonathan Savage. Meanwhile, the stalemate remains over the Strait of Hormuz. President Trump keeps insisting it's open. The U.S. controls it, but Iran says it's closed. 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
14: Just before midnight on Saturday, February 19th, 2005, Danielle Imbo and her friend Richard Patron left a crowded Philadelphia bar. The two 30-somethings planned to walk to Richard's truck and drive home, but they never made it.
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14: Those same questions frustrated law enforcement. The FBI called it murder for hire.
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18: 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One of them was the target. The other one was wrong place, wrong time.
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26: 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A new way of talk. A new way of understanding. Because we're in this together. 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
27: Well, you know, if something is a weird, weird twist or possibility, bet on it. So in Alaska, we had that big race for the United States Senate. And of course, the problem was there is the potential to have two Dan Sullivans, which is a dream come true for Dan Sullivan's mother, who always wanted identical twins. But yeah, so, you know, we talked about this and we'll talk about it again today. John Decker, our White House correspondent, is in Alaska. Mary Peltola and the mayor, popular mayor, and Dan Sullivan, Republican, are headed to the top four runoff. And remember, this is a, there's no Democrats and Republicans. Everybody's lumped in together. The top four move on in a rank, style election will take place. But the confusion was, and Peltola is denying that she had any involvement in this, there are two Dan Sullivans, and how that could affect the Dan Sullivan that has comma incumbent near his name. It is possible that the second Dan Sullivan will be in the top four. This of course brings to mind the potential strategy all along, to create just enough confusion to take a leading candidate and make sure they lose, like Mom Donnie pulled off with Governor Cuomo in New York City. So we'll keep an eye on that. But no big crazy surprises. The two leading candidates in Alaska's U.S. Senate primary, with so much on the line for control of the entire Senate, are headed to the November election. Meanwhile, Democratic Socialist Angie Nixon is projected to win the Democratic Senate nomination in Florida. And again, if trends are trends, and you see these socialists doing pretty good in primaries. The question is, none of them are looking very good in general elections. So did they just hand, with this socialist victory, another easy victory for Republicans? And NBC has projected Byron Donalds will win the Republican primary in Florida for governor. No huge surprise there. We do have the death of ZZ Top drummer Frank Beard, who was not an original member, I might add, though had been with them since 1969 and been ill for quite some time.
0: And didn't have a beard.
27: Even though his name was Beard.
0: Absolutely.
27: The one guy named Beard didn't have the beard.
0: That's crazy, right?
27: That's what I said. Anything crazy today, bet on it. Book it. I think I got a better gut than John on that.
0: Bang.
27: How come none of us do the big John right? We do everybody else. Woody.
1: I think he has a better gut than you.
27: You got to really hang the gut. Those are some of the headlines waking up this morning on this Wednesday, August the 19th, year of our Lord, 2026. We got a lot of smart people that are going to go through and analyze this. John Decker will join us from Alaska, where it's the middle of the night. We're on in Fairbanks and Anchorage.
0: Yes, sir. That's correct.
27: Well, very well. We cover Alaska well here at your morning show.
0: Right.
27: Decker's there. We're going to get the very latest on these elections. And David Sinani will also join us to go through the analysis of the primary Tuesday results from yesterday. And we also want to tackle the big question, which is establishment Democrats don't seem to be rising up to root out, fight, and throw these socialists out of their party. Why aren't they more aggressive about it? Maybe because they don't disagree that much with them. You know, you'll see a lot of them just basically say, well, I wouldn't go so far as no police. AOC is, of course, you know, probably the most understudied thing or talked about thing. When she came out and made fun of woke 1.0, that's huge. These people were canceling culture, shaming culture, controlling culture with all this. And now they're just like, oh, well, it was just crazy woke one. But now, and now you're out with crazy woke two that you'll admit in a decade. But I mean, you know, you'll see some of them broad stroke talk ill, but they'll never get specific. And if they do get specific, especially the establishment Democrats, it's stuff like, oh, well, no prisons, that's too far. Or, you know, no presidency or Senate, that's too far. But they won't tell you about socialism versus capitalism. They have no problem taxing the crap out of and taking property and in a spirit of envy, redistributing wealth. I mean, it's possible they don't fight harder. It's possible that in welcoming them in, they had a lot more in common than they didn't. We'll tackle that. And I don't know if you've done any shopping for cars, but affordable used cars have simply vanished. They don't exist. I mean, you will get in many scenarios where you're like, well, I might as well buy new. The interest rate's lower. The warranty I don't have to pay for, and it's better, and the incentives, and so on. How did we get to a point where new cars are so expensive, they don't last, and thirdly, you end up having to buy one of them because there's only thing more expensive, and that's trying to find an affordable used car. So we'll kick
2: Thank
27: that
2: Thank you,
27: around.
2: Cash for Clunkers.
27: Remember Cash for Clunkers? That was another great idea. All right, I wanted to start with this today. I don't know if it's a rooster or an I told you so. I just thought it was so revealing. And immediately, when I was watching it for the first time, all I could think of was snake oil salesman. Just put into your AI. Ask AI the simple question, you know. What were snake oil salesmen? Why did they call them that? 19th century con artists selling supposed miracle cures. The phrase became synonymous with anyone who made a big health claim without any evidence. How the scam typically worked? It created a mysterious product. They might even call it something like Indian oil, magnetic oil, Dr. Blank's universal remedy. The actual ingredients were often cheap alcohol, herbs, mineral oils, nothing of any value, certainly no medical value. And they would claim it would cure almost anything. If you had a headache, oh, yes, it works great on headaches. Oh, arthritis, yes, it works on arthritis. Rheumatoid arthritis, you bet. Skin conditions, it'll clear right up. And what they used was a very convincing con man, a salesman. And they would travel in and out of town. I'll never forget, I bought a fake Gucci watch when I was 22 years old in New York City. And an older guy that I was working with took me to that part of town where you could get those. I walk up to this guy and he shows me all these watches. I'll take that Gucci one. So I pay him and I go, can I get a receipt, please? And the guy looks at me. He goes, your receipt is I'll be standing here tomorrow. That's your receipt. I was so naive. But, you know, they would just travel in and out of town. Complete manufactured credibility. They'd say anything. Oh, yeah, I'm a doctor. I'm a scientist. Oh, yes, my laboratory is, you know. And anyway, you can go in a rabbit hole on snake oil salesmen. And then I'm listening to this clip of Candace Owen, who has verbally said Charlie Kirk's own wife killed him. The French and the Israeli government killed him. She makes all kinds of outrageous claims on social media, which is the realm of outrage, not news cycle. And there's no consequence. There's no anything. It's like a snake oil salesman. So now she's on a podcast with a very serious person, and he's trying to dust out why she has said these things. I know it's going to be aggravating first thing in the morning. I want you to listen to a minute or so of the argument, and then I want you to hear how it ends.
2: But you have what's your issue then? What is your issue with the statement?
3: Evidence.
2: I think that Israel is involved.
3: So you think you with full confidence, you think that?
2: Yeah, I think
3: Israel's
2: France involved.
3: And Israel.
2: Yeah, I mean, the person that gave me that thing that I reported said that French Foreign Legion were on the ground that day. Mm-hmm. Again, this would be at a professional limitation for me to then go and probe that information that I handed over. I can't do that. I'm not.
3: But
2: the United
3: States
2: government.
3: But you don't have any positive evidence of that.
2: Okay.
3: Right?
2: Liz, I don't. Can you just stop? It's actually just like annoying to hear you keep saying positive evidence. I just ask me what I think. I just tell you. Yes, I think
3: that's
2: involved.
3: That's a claim.
2: No, I said, here's what I think.
3: I have every right to ask you about your claim.
2: Yeah, but
3: and if there's positive evidence for your claim.
2: In this statement, I literally just said, I think, and I am allowed to think.
3: Yeah, you're allowed to think, but you're making a claim.
2: I have tons of positive evidence that I'm allowed to think.
3: I agree, you're allowed to think.
2: Okay. So,
3: nobody's disputing whether or not Candace Owens is allowed to think. What I'm asking is if you have positive
2: evidence. But what is your issue with the statement? I think that Israel is involved.
3: That's not just what you said. You said... It's with full confidence.
2: Yes.
3: If I said, for instance, I think I'm going to be late to work, right? With full confidence, I would say.
27: Don't you love when people try to have logical conversations with people that are playing a game? You're not going to get anywhere. But he tries, and I love that he tries.
3: See, my evidence for that is that I'm 20 minutes away, and I need to be there in 5.
2: Andrew,
3: that's how you would know whether or not you had full confidence.
2: Can I tell you something?
3: Let me finish. If it was the case that I said I have full confidence I'm going to be late to work, I would say my evidence that I'm going to be is that work is 20 minutes away, right, and I have to be there in 5. So I have full confidence. That's why I would think that. So I'm asking, if you think that Israel and France were involved in the assassination of Charlie Kirk, and you say with full confidence, I'm just asking for the evidence, or at least walk me through the mindset of why it is that you could think that with evidence.
2: I actually don't have to walk you through why I think.
27: I don't have to walk you through why I think. I know this is aggravating, but watch how it ends.
2: I can give you something that I think with full confidence. I think with full confidence that you know you lost the substance of this debate, and now you're moving toward things that I have said that I think, which I can do. I'm
3: They're
2: allowed to think
3: to
2: that.
3: This debate.
2: You know, actually, would you like to remind him of what our debate claims actually were?
3: And would you like to remind that you said I could ask you about any of these things
2: I
3: to my heart's content?
2: I said feel free, but you do not get to structure how I'm allowed to reply or ask
3: I'm
2: me why
3: not
2: are you
3: structuring
2: allowed to
3: how
2: think?
3: You're allowed to reply. I'm just asking you a direct question. Don't you think that like tens of thousands or hundreds of thousands of people would want to know what Candace Owens' positive evidence for why it is that Israel and France were involved in the most traumatic public assassination of Gen Z's lifetime is?
2: That's why they watch my podcast.
27: Did you hear the ending? That's why they watch my podcast. It's snake oil salesman. Doesn't matter if it's true. Doesn't matter if there's evidence. Doesn't matter if you're a doctor. Say anything, sell anything, they'll show up in desperation. I predicted 12 years before it happened, the death of journalism. I wrote a book on the loss of journalism through bias and the indoctrination and socialization of an entire country. Now, it used to be if you said something like that and you couldn't back it, you could get sued. But in the wild, wild west of the internet, anybody can say anything, anybody can think anything, anybody can outrageously say anything, and it just doesn't matter as long as you click. Now, if any of her claims were true, and Charlie Kirk had been betrayed by his own wife, what a tragedy that would be. Wouldn't be a first, but it'd be a tragedy. This is supposedly his best friend. Making money over ridiculous, outrageous claims for the purposes of just getting a click. All that matters is clicks, not truth. They hunger and thirst for clicks, not righteousness, not truth. It's all about money. And that's why I always warned, when it happens, the death of journalism is not a victory for the right. Isn't this proof? It's a defeat for all of our republic. You're worried about AI destroying what truth is and what's trustworthy and what isn't. Therefore, any claim can be perceived as true, or any claim, even if it's true, can be ignored. It's already happening. And I could add Tucker Carlson. I could add a lot of other people. You pluck them out of what they gained your trust with, and now they're in a wild, wild west snake oil salesman. And she just proved it right there at the end. Look at that ridiculous argument that goes on for minutes and minutes. And the bottom line is, well, that's why they watch the podcast.
3: Fascination of Gen Z's lifetime is?
2: That's why they watch my podcast.
27: 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As always, kids are back in college. 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All right, 23 minutes after the hour, let's get this Wednesday, August the 19th potty started with top five stories next. Remember, one chance to live this day, understand it together, because we're all in it together. That's all. This is your day. 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
27: Oh, that song always makes me think of Sophie Cunningham. How is it I know that the Indiana Fever slid up, moved up one big notch to third place in the WNBA with a big victory in Toronto last night, and the Aces went on to lose to Atlanta? How do I know such things?
0: I don't know. You're no Sir Steljorn.
27: But I still can't name anybody in ZZ Top.
0: That's horrible.
27: And I know that disgusts you. I do think it's ironic that the one guy that didn't have a beard, named Beard, is the first to go. Or was he the second to die? Did the bass guy die?
0: Yeah, the bass, Dusty Hill died.
27: So he's the second to die.
0: Yeah.
27: All right, not as ironic. Yeah. NBC News projects Byron Donalds will win the Republican primary. I have all your primary results as your morning show continues next 30 after the hour.
33: 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And my morning show is your morning show with Michael Del Giorno.
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3: The news projects Byron Donalds will win the Republican primary for Florida governor. The congressman is endorsed by President Trump. Meanwhile, NBC News projects Debbie Wasserman Schultz will win the Democratic primary for Florida's 20th congressional district. Congresswoman Schultz previously represented Florida's 25th congressional district, which was redrawn to favor Republicans. President Trump is pausing a planned wave of tariffs that was set to hit Canada at midnight. In a social media post, Trump said he had paused the 50% duties for 3 days because the two countries have a deal pending final documentation. He offered no specifics about the agreement. This year's MTV Video Music Awards nominations are out now. Madonna leads the field with 11 nominations, including Video of the Year and Artist of the Year. The VMAs will take place September 27th in Los Angeles. I'm Michael Kastner.
4: Tracking a few early brake lights at Holly Springs, 22 westbound, right before the merge to 269. Going to pour through those jam cams. See what the holdup is here. Seeing a lot of brake lights. You may want to avoid the area altogether. You can take Highway 178, although that's starting to pack in. From all the overflow, looking at a small closure just north of the interstate as well. Looks like that roadwork's cleared up. 240 westbound as I get well road exit 20. Everything else in solid shape. Live at the traffic center, I'm Drusico.
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0: We bring America and the world to your kitchen table every weekday morning. 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
1: Hey, Mike. Mike.
2: What
1: day is it, Mike?
2: Wednesday.
1: It's hump day.
2: Wednesday, August the 19th, year of our Lord, 2026. Did Woody just do the hump day commercial?
3: I think he did for Geico, yeah.
2: 35 minutes after the hour, early bird gets the worm, sleepy squirrel misses a nut. Byron Donalds wins the Republican primary in Florida. Angie Nixon is projected to win the Democrat Senate nomination in Florida. That's another Democrat socialist victory. And the two leading candidates from Alaska's big Senate race are both headed to the final four. Good morning and welcome to Wednesday, August the 19th. For Byron Donalds, 810,000 votes last night, doubling up almost Jay Collins at 426,000. James Fishback at 177,000. Easy win, 47.8% of the vote. Endorsed by President Trump. He now faces the Democrat candidate David Jolly in November to be the next governor of the great state of Florida, and all by the age of 47. Wow, this was a big upset in the Democrat primaries in Florida. A socialist candidate defeats Alex Vindman. The same Alex Vindman. This paves the way for an easy GOP probably re-election for Senator Moody. And again, this just points to what we've been talking about for a long time. When the socialists do get their victories, it's in the primaries, and no sooner do you look at the numbers and you realize what an uphill battle they have for the general. So I think you'll have, you know, a lot of noise from socialists in the primary and then a lot of flops in the general. Where does that leave this socialist movement after this midterm? And with all of its, you know, coming close and missing, that can energize the socialist voters heading into the 2028 presidential cycle. And they may not take losing lightly. And if the Democrat Party doesn't do a better job of rooting them out of the party, the ability to take it over is still in place. And as we're going to talk about with David Zanotti, maybe they're not more aggressively trying to remove this parasite from their body because they have a lot in common with the parasite. But it was Dixon with 705,000 votes to Vindman's 552,000. So another progressive primary win that is probably headed towards an assured Republican victory in the general. And then another big headline, Wasserman Schultz clinched Florida's House primary. Despite all the pushback from Black Democrat voters, she wins with 30,000. Talk about low turnout. 30,480 was enough to double up Dale Holness. And Elijah Manley, of course, was an even more distant third. I'm trying to think. Other than that, we did have Jared Moskowitz win the Democrat primary for Florida's congressional 25th district. That was 28,000 to 16,000 votes over Oliver Adams Larkin. And then we go to Alaska, where there was so much attention being paid to Dan Sullivan's race with a very popular mayor who lost her House race. Now she was trying to step up to the Senate. Mary Petola. And again, because of the ranked choice voting that they're using there, there are no Republicans, there are no Democrats. Everybody's in one big hopper and the top four move on. Now, there were some concerns that there were two Dan Sullivans and who as a strategy did this to try to flank the Dan Sullivan and pave a way for Mary Petola. Well, Sullivan and Petola are headed to face off in the final four in November, and it's still too early to call, but it looks like the second Dan Sullivan may be one of those final four. So the confusion moves on along with Sullivan and Petola. We're going to have more. Our very own John Decker is not in Washington. He's in Alaska for this big race, and he'll join us later this morning. We'll get his take on that. Fake polling company. You know, we all talk about, you know, the president's famous with fake news. Fake polling is something. Now, you can dissect, just like you can dissect all the causes of the social dilemma. You can dissect the problems for polling, whether it's intention was to fake, its inability to be inaccurate. And technology played a role. I don't know how many of you right now, I mean, I don't have a home phone. Do you, Jeffrey?
3: I don't have a home phone anymore.
2: You got a landline, Red?
1: Nope.
2: All right, 0 for 3 here. I'm guessing virtually everybody listening to me doesn't. I mean, it'd be very nostalgic. I should just hang one just to see it. See the cord hanging. Gotta miss it.
1: Well, I have one. It's just not connected.
2: Well, yeah, I mean, remember when the push buttons came out? That was so much better than the rotary. But, you know, we don't have phones anymore. We have smartphones. And if we don't see a name that we recognize, we never answer. It's hard to get people to participate. And then if we can get them on the line, because of the matrix, we don't trust each other. We're certainly not going to answer if we see Harvard or, you know, it's always a university or a network that you believe is biased. So it just, it kills everything. Because even if you had the formula for a proper sample and the number for a proper sample size, you're not getting the returns where you need them. Therefore, you're having to wait. And once you start weighting things, the margin of error grows. So they're just not accurate. And they're not capable of being accurate. You're going to have to reinvent the wheel. But this particular one, no, this was fake. They literally were doing fake polling. The most important unanswered question is, who registered and operated Median Strategies' website? Locked in a competitive re-election race, the Los Angeles mayor, Karen Bass, declared on social media that thanks to a new poll, there's evidence her campaign is gaining momentum. Just a few days later, her momentum truth was emerged. The poll was fabricated. The California results were among the polls across the states posted online by Median Strategies. Famously, of course,

0: 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Not one, not two, but your top five stories of the day are next. And then young adults born between roughly 1997 and 2012 are the demographic known as Gen Z. Computers have always been part of their lives. But at what cost? Rory has that story in 15 minutes.
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13: 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Those men, trusted educators, football coaches, and twins, are now facing more than 50 charges related to alleged child sex abuse. 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This is a story about a group of women who say they survived the abuse, who took matters into their own hands and are still fighting for the girls they used to be.
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0: You put the Y-O-U in your morning show. Thanks for the talk back.
1: Hey, Mike, yesterday you posted on Facebook a comedian, an old guy.
2: Oh.
1: It was hysterical. I can't get enough of that guy.
2: Yeah, I posted it and I said, isn't it refreshing? Good old-fashioned, clever material, funny, just funny for a change. Andy Huggins, listen.
3: I'm officially an old man. I give unwanted advice to total strangers. I told a kid to pull his pants up. His underwear was showing. He mocked me, tried to give me a wedgie. But the joke was on him. I was wearing the pins. I got a brochure in the mail for a prepaid cremation. Nah, it's a great deal. If you die in a fire, you get half your money back. Thinking of getting a tattoo? I'm just not sure what kind I want to get yet. I'm thinking maybe barbed wire, a skull, my home address.
2: It just goes on and on. I said Groucho would be so proud. I'll never forget. I think we were in the Wisconsin Dells, and there was this little tent. It was so so Doc Hollywood, and there was just a woman playing a real piano, and they were showing a silent movie. I mean, it was just incredible. So it was the second night or so. We were walking by the same, and I wanted popcorn, and we went in there, and there's this guy with his violin, and I go, Dad, is that? Yeah, come on, Mo. And it was Henny Youngman just spieling off the one-liners. There is a place for that kind of humor again, isn't there? It was refreshing. I'm glad you enjoyed it, Big John. We have more of your talkbacks coming up. A visit with John Decker in Alaska. Yes, no surprise, the two leading candidates are moving on in that Senate race. But so is the trick as well. I'll explain what that means when your morning show continues next. All right, 29 minutes after the hour. Thanks for waking up with your morning show. We're starting your morning off right with you. Talk back from one of my teammates in high school, straight ahead.
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1: Morning, Michael. You're talking about your last voting as a former 20-year Alaskan resident. I can tell you that our voice was rarely heard. It was almost a waste of time for us to go vote.
2: Everything I'll tell you.
1: Was always decided before we ever heard our own results. Very frustrating.
2: Yeah, I bet it was. I'll tell you what's distracting for me is 20 years in Alaska, and now he lives in Phoenix. That's extreme.
3: He had to go thaw out.
2: I got this from my wrestling buddy, Steve. He goes, I think this is appropriate today when you're talking about Candace Owens and these bait and switchers and clickbaiters. The reason facts don't change most people's opinion is because most people don't use facts to form their opinion. They use their opinions to form their facts. Well, that is so true. I'm going to have to put that on the wall next to Kennedy. We're visiting with David Zanotti from the American Policy Roundtable and host of the Public Square. We had a primary Tuesday. We can now make this official. Dan Sullivan is moving forward in ranked choice voting with three other candidates in November. The other will be the Democrat, Mary Peltola. And now it's official. Put a check mark by it. In third place is the other, Dan Sullivan. And ranked choice has that wrinkle in order to create a way where there otherwise might not be one. Byron Donalds will win. I'm so defensive of this. Yes, I should acknowledge this. And it should be a source of pride. He will be, if he goes on to win the general election, the first Black governor of Florida. That's worth mentioning, but he's such an extraordinary 47-year-old man, period, end of story, and candidate and rising star within the party, but he easily wins, and he's headed to the general election in November. We did have a Democrat socialist defeat Vindman in Florida. I think it makes a cakewalk for Moody, but we'll see. Wasserman Schultz clinched Florida's House primary. Very little voting in that race, despite a lot of pushback from Black Democrats. Jared Moskowitz wins the Democrat primary for the congressional district in 25, and embattled incumbent Corey Mills ousted in the primary. David, any other highlights from this? I mean, it really wasn't like previous weeks where it was socialist Islamist drama as much as, you know, we did have the one socialist victory in Florida, but.
4: Well, you asked the question right before we broke about how all this works and how it fits. It's a question of time and degree. In other words, is the Democrat socialist platform really any different than the general Democrat platform? Well, the answer is not really, except for time and degree. Like, for example, the nominee statewide in Florida, the Democrat socialist that will now run for the Senate, doesn't have a chance of winning, but she's over the threshold and she's on the statewide ballot. That's how you climb into the process.
2: Exactly. So, you know, we know time's on their side with younger voters that are indoctrinated, yes, and socialated. But I mean, the storyline that's developing is the socialists make a really good run in primaries and go on and lose in generals. But do they really? We'll talk about that with David when we come back. 29 minutes after the hour. Welcome to Wednesday, August the 19th, 2026. This is our day. This is your morning show.
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19: 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And boy, oh boy, do they have a lot to say about it. 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
27: The different color noises, white noise, brown noise, pink noise. Brown noise is deeper, has lower frequencies, it's got more bass, minimalizes that higher frequency. Mm-hmm. And I didn't really know this, but apparently you can liken some of these to sounds in nature. And apparently brown noise is more akin to like a river rapid or a heavy rainfall or thunder.
28: Because there's also white noise and pink noise, you think brown noise is just named after the color brown. Wrong. There was a scientist named Robert Brown from Scotland.
27: White noise is used, aside from just sleeping, a lot of times with like noise-canceling headphones and stuff, mm-hmm. masking other sounds.
28: Pink noise is a little different. It's kind of like the compromise between white noise and brown noise.
27: As far as which one is best for sleep, there have been some very middling studies over the years. But at Oxford in 2017, they said that they fell asleep 40% faster listening to white noise, but their overall sleep was about the same.
28: Okay.
27: There was a study in 2017 from Northwestern of 13 older adults, and they said pink noise provided deeper sleep overall and improved ability to recall words.
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0: were with a big win last night. Andrew and I watched in Toronto, and then the Aces went on to lose to Atlanta in the doubleheader. We're in third place now. Go Sophie. NFL football tomorrow night. We have the 49ers and the Chargers from SoFi. Birthdays today, Full House actor John Stamos, 63. Former President Bill Clinton is 80. I hope you dance. Singer Leanne Womack, 60. And the closer actress, Kyra Sedgwick, is 61. If it's your birthday, happy birthday. So glad you were born. And thanks for making us a part of your big day. What's happening right now in the Middle East is not just another headline, because it could directly hit your wallet. Why? 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That's YMS to 43343, Lear Capital. All right, 52 after the hour. Where'd all the affordable used cars go? They've literally vanished. Roy O'Neill explains why next.
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2: John Polk was my nemesis. 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

0: Senator Moody taking on the Democrat socialist, Angie Nixon, who won yesterday in Florida with some shocking details. The bookstore might be my favorite part of this.
1: My opponent will be a self-proclaimed socialist that proudly signed up and joined the Democratic Socialists of America. That will be my opponent. And on one side, you will have a candidate that stood up for the state in the face of government crackdown, big government, called out Washington, held them to account, has pressed for accountability when they overreached their power and lied to the American people, always stood for independent and American rights. And you're going to have one side that I'm going to be up against that wants to, and the platform says, defund the police, don't fund our military, open up the border, non-citizen voting. I could go on and on.
0: Yeah, it's bad.
1: I'm sure the law enforcement men and women that are here with us tonight love the position they have on abolishing prisons and releasing criminals into our communities. We're not making this stuff up. In the state of Florida, who stood strong in the face of big government, you have now a Democratic Party that has put up as their nominee a self-proclaimed socialist who runs a bookstore called the Resistance Cafe. I am not making this up.
0: The Resistance Cafe.
1: This is not some made-up fiction TV story. This is the election that will take place in this free state of Florida this November.
0: I can't imagine in the free state of Florida that the Resistance Cafe does too well. Switching gears here. Got to get to the story because it's a big one. Former Fauci aide pleads guilty to dodging federal public records laws. A former David Marin's former boss, Anthony Fauci, Politico writes, has said he did not participate in a scheme to hide emails about a controversial researcher's funding. But they pled guilty to this. And again, how this all plays out, folks. And by the way, again, whether or not the guy's going to do any time, whether or not he ends up in the orange jumpsuit and the handcuffs, it's a whole nother deal. I'm not convinced that you're going to see these people fry like maybe they ought to in some ways. Fauci lied, people died, that's the truth. However, and BJ just asked me about this, a producer. BJ said, "Hey, what about the Senate? You know, I know they were going on vacation. Did they ever pass that? Get it through the contempt? And of course, they did
2: from the committee. And we're handling that case like as every American should expect, which is we're looking at it and we're going to do everything we can. If it needs an investigation and it should be investigated, we will absolutely do that. We can't obviously comment. I know you're not asking me to on ongoing investigations, but yes, we did get the referral from the Senate."
0: Attorney General Todd Blanche there, Fox News on Sunday with that news. They're working on it. They're looking at it. Again, I don't know. You know, Fauci's got this blanket pardon out there, but the people around him don't. And one of the things that I think we might see play out of this fact, I think this might be the most likely, if the people around these folks and the folks themselves actually do see jail time, if they actually are held accountable, they might get them on these process crimes. And the process crimes, if you remember back, you think back to how they wanted to get Trump and everybody else, the process crimes were how they, the corrupt Biden administration, the FBI, at the direction of those folks, were looking to get some of that done. Process crimes. And, you know, we just made this point off the air, but this is really interesting. You remember how they got Al Capone? So I don't care how they get these guys. Justice sort of has a funny way of working things out. It can be quite poetic from time to time. And that might be exactly, that just might be exactly what we see playing out here with some of these people around this story specifically. But we had a stack of stories with the Biden administration, the election, Fauci himself, and everything that happened during that moment in time. And an email from my good friend Brad, who said, yeah, I prefer to say the COVID restrictions, because that's the truth. They're the restrictions, not maybe the virus itself, that was responsible for all the things that we see that happened during those times, particularly those kids in school that, again, continue to have issue after issue after issue. We'll talk about that coming up in the program, too, because I think that's how we get to this socialism, communism, all of this just being absorbed. They have no idea. I mean, they have no idea how to read. They have no idea how to do math. They certainly have no clue when it comes to history. We'll break all that down coming up. Justin Barkley in for Glenn today on the Glenn Beck Program. 888-727-BECK. That's 888-727-BECK. Justin at justinbarkley.com. Back after this on the Glenn Beck Program.
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6: 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Avoid the area. Take Old Highway 78 as a wide way around it. We have a new crash Union Ave at South Camilla Street, and we're still active on Farmington Boulevard just outside Cordes Road. Live at the Traffic Center, I'm Andrew Seco.
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10: A Democratic socialist is a step closer to the U.S. Senate. I'm Dave Anthony, Fox News. Angie Nixon scored an upset in Florida, outspent 16-1. And trailing the polls, she beat Alex Vindman in the Democratic Senate primary by 12 points, telling MS Now.
11: All across the state of Florida and this nation, people are demanding change. They are tired of the billionaire and corporations running this country.
10: Nixon's trying to unseat Republican Senator Ashley Moody in November. Two other Democratic socialists lost, however, in Florida, trying to unseat two Democrats in Congress, but Jared Moskowitz and Debbie Wasserman Wasserman Schultz beat the challengers. Republican Congressman Corey Mills did not. He was primaried out, defeated by GOP challenger Ryan Elijah. Mills is under an ethics investigation and is the 11th House lawmaker to lose this year. Another GOP congressman won the Republican primary for Florida governor, Byron Donalds.
12: My administration will be guided by three pillars: making Florida accountable, achievable, and most of all, affordable.
10: Donalds will face David Jolly in November. Jolly used to be a Republican in Congress. He switched parties and won the Democratic nomination for governor.
13: And in Alaska, incumbent Republican Dan Sullivan and Democrat Mary Peltola will advance in the Senate primary. The top four candidates advance to the general election by ranked choice voting. Democrats are eyeing this seat as one of their top flip races this November.
10: Fox's Madeline Rivera in Wyoming. Republican Congresswoman Harriet Hageman won the GOP Senate primary in a very red state. She's the favorite to win in November, replacing retired Republican Senator Cynthia Lummis. Canada has avoided 50% tariffs on a lot of goods in the U.S. President Trump delayed them.
14: He says the United States and Canada have agreed a trade deal, and the two countries just need time to finalize the documents. There's been a cross-border impasse on several issues, including U.S. tariffs on cars and many Canadian provinces banning American liquor sales.
10: That's Jonathan Savage. 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
15: A temporary pause on new data centers has passed the first of three readings at Memphis City Council. The ordinance aims for a temporary year-long moratorium on any new data centers. Some Nashville officials are advocating for a ban on right turns on red lights. Thomas Cage explains.
16: To improve pedestrian safety in the city's urban services district, Metro Council member Sandra Sepulveda is sponsoring the bill after a pedestrian death occurred at a crosswalk where right turns on red lights are allowed. Nashville Mayor Freddie O'Connell is open to testing the proposal before making a decision. Fox 17 reports a recent study found that a majority of drivers comply with no right on red signage. I'm Thomas Cage.
15: A man accused of hitting four pedestrians in a Nashville hit and run now facing federal immigration action as well. I'm Scott Kimbler.
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1: 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Wreckers are on the scene. Crash occurred in the construction zone of all places. Injury crash, Riverdale Road at East Shelby Drive. Got another accident. Union Avenue at South Camilla Street. 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I'm Armetta Landrum with traffic.
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12: All right, we don't have a lot of time here left, but I thought it was important. Ed Rush, the author of God Talks, in the middle of this, making this great point about the woman who was an atheist, right in the middle, had a very rough, natural childhood and bad relationship with her dad. But you were in the middle of making a great point, and I'm sorry I had to interrupt you, but please continue. We've got about a minute here.
13: She has this unbelievably deep, powerful conversation with God where he brings her back into this memory and literally heals it and then begins fathering her. And I said earlier, when an atheist has an encounter with God, they ask you, what do I do next? I said, she said, what do I do next? It's just like, God, father you for a while. So So every Friday, this woman spends an hour, like literally she spends an hour just sitting and listening to God. What an unbelievable transformation. And I tell that story just to represent one literally of thousands of stories that we get of people having a conversation with God. So if you're listening and you're like, gosh, I've never done that, or I would like to try that, take the filter off, remove maybe any sort of false theological constraints and give it a try. Experimenting is the key to finding, new technologies. And it's very simple.
12: Buy the book. I'll just say it. I've read it. It's very easy to go through. It walks you through the process. And I think it is, it's a tool you're going to want in your belt in the coming days ahead, for sure, for everyone. Because here's the crazy thing, and I know you mentioned this, but Ed, God doesn't just love Christians. He loves everybody. So certainly wants to talk to you. Ed, you got something coming up. I got maybe 15 seconds here that you want to talk about or where folks can find you.
13: Yeah, thanks, Justin, for talking about the book. Grab that. Give it a read. It's super fun, fast, lots of fighter pilot stories, too. We do have a business event coming up in October. So if you're on the business side, interested in maybe taking your business to the next level in a conversation with God, that's all on my website. That's godtalks.com. It's the easiest website to remember, godtalks.com. Thanks, man.
12: God bless you. Back with more.

0: You know, identity theft can cost.
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7: Yeah. Angie Nixon, a Democratic socialist, won the primary for Senate despite being outspent 16-1 and trailing in the polls. In her attempt to unseat Republican Senator Ashley Moody, Nixon tells CNN,
10: she doesn't care about anyone but herself, and so I look forward, Ashley Moody, to taking you on and to whooping you in November, and you will be calling me your senator.
7: And President Trump is happy Nixon won that primary, despite calling her a radical left lunatic on Truth Social, because Nixon defeated Alex Vindman, a former National Security Council staffer who testified against him at the first Trump impeachment trial. The president wrote Vindman's a sleazebag. President Trump also posted that he endorses Ryan Elijah, the Republican who defeated Congressman Corey Mills in the GOP primary. Mills is under a House ethics investigation. The president wrote that Mills is a friend, but he told him to get out of the race and Mills wouldn't listen. Two other members of Congress in Florida, Democrats, beat progressive challengers.
11: DSA-backed Oliver Larkin will not advance after losing to moderate pro-Israel Jared Moskowitz in the 25th District. In District 20, Democrat Congresswoman Debbie Wasserman Schultz fended off a younger progressive DSA-backed challenger Elijah Manley.
7: In Alaska, this Fox's Dana Marie McNichol. In Alaska, Democrat Mary Peltola, trying to unseat Republican Senator Dan Sullivan, finished first in the primary. Sullivan was second. Both advanced with two others in a ranked choice voting contest in November. President Trump is giving Canada a break, delaying 50% tariffs on a lot of goods that were supposed to start today.
12: Based on the fact that Canada and the USA, subject to the finalization of documents, have a deal.
0: The president also suggesting that a final agreement could allow the revival of the Keystone XL pipeline.
7: Fox's Ashley Strohmeyer. That oil pipeline from Canada to Nebraska was canceled by Democratic presidents Obama, then Biden. 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
13: We don't have to do this. 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
15: 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I'm Christian Spicer. I'm a writer, podcaster, and a huge fan of The Last of Us. In this show, we'll be recapping the story of part one while diving deep into the making of. 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
16: At first, they don't like each other. 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
15: And we'll be talking to some of the developers who created the game from the ground up.
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8: A Fox 13 meteorologist, Brittany DeVos. Temperatures this afternoon near 100 under a partly cloudy sky. Have a rain chance of around 10%. And winds coming in around 10 miles per hour. Have that extreme heat warning and then heat advisory through 8 o'clock for tonight. The next several days, temperatures mainly in the mid-90s with isolated showers. That full forecast at 5.
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0: Welcome back in, Clay and Buck. We got a lot of you who want to weigh in. Let me get to some of your calls and see who is up first. Let's see, Dimitri in Houston, you want to sum up socialism for us? Fire away.
4: Hey, afternoon, guys. Thanks for your time. And I wanted to very quick to kind of summarize what is socialism. I was born and grew up in one. Basically, it's like me, Buck, and the families go out and have dinner. We all order at the same time. I order salad. You guys order some prominent Petrus. Pomerol Bordeaux, and at the end of the evening, we all end up paying even and splitting that bill together. Well, Buck ordered expensive wine. You have more piece of the pie than me ordering the salad. This is practically what the socialism is. It's not always having equal contribution and equal distribution.
0: Thank you for the call. Making me a little bit hungry. I'm going to go get some lunch. We'll be back second hour next.
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18: He's giving them three more days. I'm Carmen Roberts.
15: Fox News. President Trump announces a dramatic last-minute deal to delay 50% U.S. tariffs on Canada.
18: We had a very good conversation with the Prime Minister last night, and we've come to a deal with Canada. As you know, the 50% tariffs across the board were going on against Canada today.
15: Speaking to reporters outside the White House this morning, the president said the three-day delay will allow negotiators to finalize documents, but still no deal on reopening the Strait of Hormuz. Iran says that critical waterway is closed, but the president insists otherwise.
18: We have possession, complete control of the Strait. I mean, outside of nuisance value, and there is nuisance value when they shoot a drone every once in a while.
15: Uncertainties over the Strait are pushing crude oil prices higher. U.S. crude is up more than 2% at $86.91 a barrel. A big change in a possible retrial for a teenager, Carmelo Anthony, convicted of the fatal stabbing of another teen at a track meet in Texas. The presiding judge won't oversee a retrial.
19: Anthony, a now 19-year-old black man, was sentenced to 35 years in prison for stabbing to death 17-year-old Austin Metcalf, who was white, while the two quarreled at a high school track meet in a Dallas suburb last year. Anthony is now seeking a new trial, and his lawyers have now successfully petitioned courts to recuse the judge following complaints the judge made allegedly biased post-trial comments. Anthony's lawyers are expected to argue his constitutional rights to a public trial were impacted and jurors were given improper instructions. Eben Brown, Fox News.
15: Three states held primaries yesterday, Florida, Wyoming, and Alaska. No surprises in most of the races, except for Florida's U.S. Senate primary, where Socialist Angie Nixon defeated moderate Alex Vindman. And Nixon will face Republican Ashley Moody in November. 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
20: The world's second largest beef producer is closing facilities, citing an historic cattle shortage. Tyson Foods blamed a drought, which experts in Texas say is playing a huge role.
21: We continue to have drought in a lot of areas of the country where we produce significant numbers of cattle.
20: David Anderson at Texas A&M says the good news is it should turn around.
21: Mother Nature is a big part of this. Cattle are out on the range in pastures. They eat grass. You know, what happens in a drought? It's just very difficult.
20: There's a growing number of calls to poison centers involving kratom. Use of the plant-based drug that can give off an opioid-like effect has increased over the last decade. Data shows there were only a handful of kratom exposures reported to poison centers in 2010. That number climbed to more than 1,200 cases in 2023. And the trial continues, pitting California against Meta. Daniel Martindale reports.
22: California Attorney General Rob Bonta says the company engineered its sites to foster addictive behavior in teens and children. The jury was seated last week in the federal courthouse in Oakland. It comes less than 2 weeks after Meta lost a similar social media addiction trial in New Mexico. The rulings could force the social media giant to make design changes to Facebook and Instagram. A judge issued a brief on Sunday resolving two pretrial disputes. California will be allowed to keep a star witness and introduce key evidence during opening statements.
20: A new study says one of the biggest predictors of future wealth may be something people really can't control: their parents' financial status. Researchers from the U.S. Census Bureau and Carnegie Mellon University tracked more than 3 million families and found children of homeowners are far more likely to become homeowners themselves. Economist Max Risch telling CBS News parental wealth can matter more than adult income when it comes to buying a home, especially in expensive housing markets. Researchers found family resources may help with down payments and other financial support that can boost long-term wealth building. I'm Monica Nelson with your consumer and business news.
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0: Welcome back in. You guys may have overloaded Sport and State after I bragged about the fact that you could see us on video there. You right now cannot see us on video there. So positive, you went to the website. Negative, we are still dealing with massive inflows. There's always things, as those of you who have built new websites know, front pages are great. There's something that's tweaked a couple of pages back. We will be there every day from noon to 3 Eastern, and you will be able to watch us. And Brian in Orlando, Florida, can allow the car to drive while he watches us because he has a Tesla. Brian, what you got for us?
1: Clay, I tell you what, you guys are amazing. I've never disagreed with you ever in my life. I can't say that about another person, Buck, maybe once. But I've done 30,000 miles since January in my Model 3 Tesla, all self-driving. I'm a pharmacist. We've got a medical delivery thing here. The thing is the most amazing thing. There's so many things. All I can say is, if you're out there and you're spending $500 or $600 a month, or over $1,000 for a lot of couples, guess what? My bill for over $100 a day, 100 miles a day, I'm doing, Clay, and it's $40 a month. My first bill, I can't believe my whole house.
2: So you're saying your electric bill for Tesla versus getting gas for a car?
1: It's zero. It's a free car. Right. It's $40 a month for 3,000 miles.
0: Thank you for the call. You are preaching to the choir. We were last night at dinner, Buck. We were having conversations, and one of the guys came up talking about how much. It was Sean Hannity was talking about how much he loves his Tesla.
2: One of the guys. He's like the most famous conservative commentator of his generation. What's his name again?
0: We talked to so many people last night. I was trying to remember who was bragging on Tesla with me and it was Sean Hannity talking about how he loves fast cars and everything else, but he bought a Tesla and he couldn't stop talking about how much he loves it and how fast it is. And I will say, Buck, if you are a muscle car guy out there, a Tesla, it goes to 60 miles an hour faster than almost any car out there on the planet.
2: Also, Hannity said that he could beat you in an MMA fight and that his daughter would smoke me in tennis. We got roughed up by Sean yesterday. Not holding back.
0: Yeah, that is accurate.
2: His daughter, I'm sure, if she was a D1 female, she would kick my ass. That's okay.
0: Michigan Wolverine, his daughter, a great tennis player, and then his son played at Wake Forest. Both of them were D1 tennis players, super talented athletes. 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
0: Welcome back in. We're going to get to your calls, South Carolinians. I'm going to let everybody get lined up. We have a little bit of a short segment here. We also have an unfortunate comment from Darlene Graham. She said that 50 million people live in South Carolina last night during the debate. That's more people than live in any state in the country. And the number is actually around 5 million. It's kind of a disastrous performance. Now, to be fair, the most disastrous performance I can remember in a Senate debate, Buck, was Fetterman in 2022 against Dr. Oz.
16: But he had an excuse for it, and he said he was going to get better, which actually happened.
0: Yes, he couldn't speak, but legitimately the worst performance I've ever seen in a debate, even worse than Biden in the June debate 2024 that ended his political career. Fetterman has turned into a decent senator. I'm trying to be kind here. Debate performances do not always illuminate perfectly how you will do in the job. Having said that, not doing basic research on the most important issues that could face our country and being prepared for answers to questions about them is not a sign that you're going to be a great steward on behalf of the state. We will continue next.
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20: He's giving them 3 more days. I'm Carmen Roberts, Fox News. President Trump announces a dramatic last-minute deal to delay 50% U.S. tariffs on Canada.
21: We had a very good conversation with the Prime Minister last night, and we've come to a deal with Canada. As you know, the 50% tariffs across the board were going on against Canada today.
20: Speaking to reporters outside the White House this morning, the president said the 3-day delay will allow negotiators to finalize documents, but still no deal on reopening the Strait of Hormuz. Iran says that critical waterway is closed, but the president insists otherwise.
21: We have possession, complete control of the strait. I mean, outside of nuisance value, and there is nuisance value when they shoot a drone every once in a while.
20: Uncertainties over the strait are pushing crude oil prices higher. U.S. crude is up more than 2% at $86.91 a barrel. A big change in a possible retrial for teenager Carmelo Anthony, convicted of the fatal stabbing of another teen at a track meet in Texas. The presiding judge won't oversee a retrial.
22: Anthony, a now 19-year-old black man, was sentenced to 35 years in prison for stabbing to death 17-year-old Austin Metcalf, who was white, while the two quarreled at a high school school track meet in a Dallas suburb last year. Anthony is now seeking a new trial, and his lawyers have now successfully petitioned courts to recuse the judge following complaints the judge made allegedly biased post-trial comments. Anthony's lawyers are expected to argue his constitutional rights to a public trial were impacted and jurors were given improper instructions. Eben Brown, Fox News.
20: Three states held primaries yesterday, Florida, Wyoming, and Alaska. No surprises in most of the races, except for Florida's U.S. Senate primary, where socialist Angie Nixon defeated moderate Alex Vindman. And Nixon will face Republican Ashley Moody in November. 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
26: Just before midnight on Saturday, February 19th, 2005, Danielle Imbo and her friend Richard Patron left a crowded Philadelphia bar. The two 30-somethings planned to walk to Richard's truck and drive home, but they never made it.
27: It does not make sense. It's like they literally vanished.
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26: Was it an accident or were they murdered?
29: No one had a motive to kill them.
26: Those same questions frustrated law enforcement. The FBI called it murder for hire.
27: Who killed these two individuals and how did they get rid of them?
30: Both of them weren't the target. One of them was the target. The other one was wrong place, wrong time.
26: But which victim was the intended target and why?
29: It was definitely murder for hire for Danielle, not for Richard.
27: You're right, it could be, but it also could be something your son did too.
29: 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No one.
27: He's your son, and in your eyes, he's innocent. 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
26: Fingers were pointed, allegations were made, and lines were drawn.
27: That drove the wedge between the families.
26: What happened to Danielle and Richard?
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26: I'm Andrea Gunning. In this series, I dig into my own investigation to find answers for the families and get justice for Richard and Danielle.
27: I just want some peace for my sister's soul, and I want some peace for my mother.
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22: 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Jerry Seinfeld wondered why they refused to make the stall door go all the way to the floor in a public bathroom, but he didn't get an answer. 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
22: 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How about that?
21: 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No, really?
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24: Trump's crypto play. I'm Carmen Roberts, Fox News. President Trump hosted cryptocurrency leaders at the White House today as his administration steps deeper into the debate about the digital currency. He told reporters,
25: "The radical left tried to crush these developments with crippling regulations, brutal restrictions, weaponization. They use weaponization, political weaponization, and constant targeting that drove innovation overseas, and they wanted to drive it out."
24: The Securities and Exchange Commission is moving ahead with new crypto rules after the Senate failed to advance legislation setting clearer rules for the industry.
25: They can do business with confidence on American soil. They don't have to go to other countries to do their business.
24: Democrats have accused the president of making policy decisions to profit himself after a recent filing showed he made more than $1 billion from his crypto companies last year. Trump administration denies any conflicts of interest. A powerful house explosion rocked an Annapolis neighborhood today in Maryland, killing one person and leaving another injured, Fire Assistant Chief Larry Schultz.
26: About an hour before the explosion, there was a vendor there to resupply the house with propane. We don't know that the two are related. That vendor came, supplied the house with its propane, and then left.
24: The explosion in Anne Arundel County left a large debris field, and five other homes have been evacuated out of precaution. NASA and a startup company call off the mission to save NASA's Swift Observatory, dooming the 20-year-old telescope to a fiery fall back to Earth later this year. A rescue spacecraft sent to boost Swift into a higher orbit developed control problems and could not complete the mission. And stocks are higher as Treasury yields fall back after the Treasury Department said it will buy back more of its long-term debt. The Dow is up 117 points, the Nasdaq gaining 17. 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
0: Five people are under arrest after investigators say they stole nearly $200,000 worth of engines and transmissions from a Memphis auto parts warehouse. Authorities say the suspects fled in multiple vehicles, leading officers on a chase that crossed state lines before ending in Georgia. All five were taken into custody, and investigators are working to recover the stolen property and determine whether the group is tied to other thefts. And nearly 4 years after 19-year-old Pablo Icalcaz was found shot to death inside a burned car in South Nashville, police have charged a suspect. Investigators say 35-year-old Deshaun Joyner was arrested after new witness information linked him to the 2022 killing. He's currently being held on a $1 million bond. I'm Scott Hooper.
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15: So, Matt, you write a newsletter. 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
20: Lisa Sky Hain loved working with people.
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0: 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And there's a whole Facebook crew. There's like 40,000
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0: back to our phones. Kevin, Michigan, next on the Sean Hannity Show. Kevin, you're not voting for El Sayed, are you?
1: Oh, you better believe I'm not. I'm a devout Republican. I'm actually a delegate to the state convention that's coming up this weekend.
0: Oh, awesome.
1: The reason I'm calling is El Sayed and all these DSA people, they're all non-Christians. You know, they don't believe in Jesus Christ, our Savior. And I just got off the phone with one of my buddies this morning. He had, and you had a gentleman on yesterday about it, he had an out-of-body experience where he died. He was on my good dear friend of mine in sixth grade. He passed away, and I asked him this morning, I said, Roger, how long were you actually deceased, dead, before you came back? He said he was told, because it was so long ago, a lot of the records were destroyed, and he's documented this all in a book, which I do not want to bring up name of, but, and he sold it on Amazon. But anyways, here nor there. He said his mother was told that he was dead between 30 to 35 minutes.
0: I've interviewed these people. I find it very credible, many of the people that I've interviewed. And, you know, you can read Dan Piper's book, you know, 90 Minutes in Heaven. You could read Heaven is for Real. I have that podcast that's going to drop soon. I'll tell you when it happens. And I just believe in a God, a father, a creator, as I said. I don't believe that if you're an atheist, you have to believe something can come from nothing. Otherwise, you know, if there's no God, where did all the energy come from that created universes within universes? So the idea that God would bring people home to come back and tell the story that God is real, and that Jesus is real, you know, is not far-fetched to me. And it's the promise that our Lord and Savior, Jesus Christ, gave us that, you know, in his Father's house are many mansions, and he goes to prepare a place for us. So where he is, we shall also be. And I believe in that hope with all my heart, mind, and soul. And, you know, I'm not a perfect person. We've all sinned and fallen short. But I believe these stories. That's my own personal view. I'm not trying to proselytize to people.
1: No, it's just the way it is. It's just fact. You know, this is the way it is. You know, Jesus Christ died for us to take away all of our sins and give us everlasting life. But there are people that go and they come back. Like my buddy, he was asked, do you want to stay? And they told, and he was actually told that you're too young. It's not time for you yet. And he came back in his body. In fact, what was fascinating was, he saw the surgeons clean up as he was being lifted up in the air.
0: And then he just pops back in and they're like, hold on, he's breathing. You know, I mean, it's crazy. These stories are crazy, but I believe all of it. Kevin, listen, tell your friend, God bless him. Him telling his story, I think, brings hope to a lot of people. You know, because, you know, it's hard for us to conceive of the majesty of a God that could create universes within universes. We're not designed to understand it in this life. That's where faith comes in. 800-941-SEAN is our number if you want to be a part of the program. You know, we see what's happening.
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10: Trump's crypto play. I'm Carmen Roberts, Fox News. President Trump hosted cryptocurrency leaders at the White House today as his administration steps deeper into the debate about the digital currency. He told reporters,
11: "The radical left tried to crush these developments with crippling regulations, brutal restrictions, weaponization. They use weaponization, political weaponization, and constant targeting that drove innovation overseas, and they wanted to drive it out."
10: The Securities and Exchange Commission is moving ahead with new crypto rules after the Senate failed to advance legislation setting clearer rules for the industry.
11: "They can do business with confidence on American soil. They don't have to go to other countries to do their business."
10: Democrats have accused the president of making policy decisions to profit himself after a recent filing showed he made more than $1 billion from his crypto companies last year. Trump administration denies any conflicts of interest. A powerful house explosion rocked an Annapolis neighborhood today in Maryland, killing one person and leaving another injured, Fire Assistant Chief Larry Schultz.
12: "About an hour before the explosion, there was a vendor there to resupply the house with propane. We don't know that the two are related. That vendor came, supplied the house with its propane, and then left."
10: The explosion in Anne Arundel County left a large debris field, and five other homes have been evacuated out of precaution. NASA and a startup company call off the mission to save NASA's Swift Observatory, dooming the 20-year-old telescope to a fiery fall back to Earth later this year. A rescue spacecraft sent to boost Swift into a higher orbit developed control problems and could not complete the mission. And stocks are higher as Treasury yields fall back after the Treasury Department said it will buy back more of its long-term debt. The Dow is up 117 points, the NASDAQ gaining 17. 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

0: Final moments with our friend Matt Towery. By the way, he does have a book coming out soon. It's going to be The Honoring of Ignorance. And he, of course, one of the real pollsters that can get and poll Donald Trump correctly. Let me play fake news CNN, and even they can't hide how dire things can be for the Democrats. And this is Harry Enten, who seems to be kind of maybe the fairest guy on the network, I don't know, sounding the alarm over the DSA's primary wins. I want you to listen to this report.
1: The Democratic Socialists of America's ranks in Congress, they are definitely growing, getting larger.
2: All right, so where are these wins happening? Is there a specific area, or what are you seeing with the numbers?
1: Yeah, okay, you might just say, oh, this is just a phenomenon in the Northeast. This is part of the Acela Corridor. This is just an urban phenomenon. No, not really. I mean, take a look here. Where DSA candidates won primaries for Congress, they're all Democrats. Yeah, you got three in New York. But you got two in Michigan, you got one in Colorado, you got one in Florida last night running for the Senate, and you got one in Pennsylvania. So this is not just a Northeast phenomenon in terms of these DSA candidates who are winning primaries.
0: Now, he added one thing, the net favorability of the Democratic Party in 2018 when they had a pretty good year, midterm election year, their favorability was even. Their favorability this year is minus 25 points. And there's one thing, Matt, that I'll add and let you weigh in on. Republicans, very smartly, they've saved their money. They have a midterm convention that they've never had before. The case is going to be made to the American people, both on the airwaves during this convention. I don't know if it'll have the same impact as a presidential convention, but I would imagine there's going to be an impact out of that. We call it a post-convention bounce. But again, I mean, I can't predict, and I don't think anybody can predict with any degree of certainty where this is going to land.
3: No, and to your point about socialism and the Democratic Socialists, this creates a wedge among the Democrats. I'll give you an example. In the state of Florida, which was just mentioned, this person defeated Alex Vindman. For one reason, I'd say Alex Vindman was a little bit like the character Flounder in Animal House. When they put his picture up on the screen, everybody threw their beer can and said no. And he ran ads and endlessly here in Florida. And every time he ran an ad, people decided they hated him more. So that was part of why this woman won. She was able to get the traction and then get some Democratic Socialists down here campaigning for her. That having been said, you have David Jolly, who's the nominee for the Democratic side. In a normal year, he might do okay. He was a former Republican, views as moderate. But now his problem is he's got on the ticket of socialist. So what's he going to do? Is he going to say, oh, I don't want to have anything to do with socialism? Well, then he doesn't get their hardcore vote. And if he says, I do want to have something to do with socialism, then he loses everybody else. He cannot win because of this. So this cuts both sides. But Republicans have to – I want to add on one other thing. The other thing I'd say to the Republicans is no matter what, this is partly a referendum on Donald Trump. Never fool yourself into thinking otherwise. How in the world they let his polling numbers get down to 30-something percent, which is just unbelievably untrue. Never can he get that low in this country. And try to convince people that he's just in the ditch and can't get out of it. They've got to turn that around. And that's the responsibility of all that money that you saw. You got to push the candidates, but you got to tell the things that Donald Trump has done. I started with the inflation number. There's plenty of other things he's accomplished. And right now, the mirage machine is trying to make it look all he's done is get us in a war and it's ruined everything. And he hasn't fulfilled any of his promises. That's not true. And it needs to be corrected. You got 75 days or so to do it. Get on the ball. Don't wait until the last month.
0: Well, I know something that I'm not going to share. I have insider information.
3: Yeah, I know you are.
0: So, I do, and I'm. Why give away the game plan ahead of time? But let me tell you something. You are going to see the case get made. Let me put it that way. Anyway, Matt Towery, 800-941-SEAN, our number if you want to be a part of the program. We'll get to your calls coming up. Health, wellness, fitness, nutrition, longevity. We're all thinking about MAHA. But the truth is, if you're really honest with yourself, aren't you kind of guessing on a lot of issues involving your health that you really don't know? Like, for example, there's a new study that came out. Oh, it finds eating red meat is good for you, Linda. Anyway, But here's the thing. We are guessing, you know, what foods to eat, what supplements to take. You know, why do some foods bloat us and then we need a nap and we're tired and worn out? Well, it's not that you're getting older in most cases. It's messages your body are sending to you. You know, when Linda had these putrid projectile vomit kale shakes, I said, that's rotting in your stomach. 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
17: I'm Julian Edelman. That's Rob Gronkowski. And guess what, folks? We're teammates again. And we're going to welcome you guys all to Dudes on Dudes.
18: Dudes on Dudes.
17: That sounds a little weird, but that's what this is going to be. Roberto, what's Dudes on Dudes?
18: Well, I'm a dude. You're a Dude, and Dudes on Dudes is our brand new show, and we're going to see who the ultimate dude really is.
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0: right, that's going to wrap things up for today. We got a great Hannity tonight, 9 Eastern on the Fox News Channel. Does the free state of Florida, my state, have to worry about this DSA candidate? We'll check in with Senator Ashley Moody. Also, we'll check in with Byron Donalds, who won the GOP gubernatorial nomination. Also, Darlene Graham will join us tonight. That's Lindsay's sister. 9 Eastern tonight on Hannity. See you tonight. Back here tomorrow. Thank you for being a part of this show and making it all happen. Hey, you've been hearing me talk a lot.
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12: Daphne Caruana Galizia was a Maltese investigative journalist and blogger who spent her life fighting for truth, justice, and decency in a country overrun by corruption. 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
12: 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My name is Manuel De Lilla, former political operative turned journalist.
14: I'm John Sweeney, a former BBC journalist and investigative reporter. Together, we unravel the web of deception, exposing the dangerous forces at play in Malta.
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18: Trump talks crypto. I'm Carmen Roberts, Fox News. President Trump is urging Congress to move forward in setting clearer rules for the cryptocurrency industry as legislation remains stalled in the Senate. He spoke to reporters today after hosting industry executives at the White House and touted some of his crypto moves, including...
19: I established the United States Strategic Bitcoin Reserve, making Bitcoin a permanent asset of the United States Treasury, which has turned out incredibly well. I also created the United States Digital Assets stockpile to hold custody of all other digital assets. And that's exactly what it's done. It's been amazing.
18: Democrats accused the president of using his office to enrich himself after financial disclosures showed that he earned more than $1.4 billion from crypto adventures last year. The president spoke again earlier about Iran's statement that the Strait of Hormuz is closed.
19: We have possession, complete control of the strait. I mean, outside of nuisance value, and there is nuisance value when they shoot a drone every once in a while.
18: Uncertainties of the strait are pushing crude oil prices higher. U.S. crude is up about 1% at $85.77 a barrel. The Kennedy Center tells a federal court it won't attempt to restore President Trump's name to the building before at least September 8th as a legal battle continues over the controversial name change. Opponents accuse the Trump-aligned board of defying a court order. A tragedy in Kenya, Africa. A safari helicopter crashed this morning in a remote portion of that country, killing all seven on board. U.S. State Department says five of them were Americans. Among those killed, an executive with Telemundo, the Spanish language network owned by NBC Universal, and the director of Ecuador's National Intelligence Service. 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
18: The suspect accused of stabbing a Virginia mother to death is believed to be an illegal immigrant from El Salvador.
21: The suspect arrested in Fairfax County, Virginia for allegedly stabbing a mother to death near a popular jogging trail in Great Falls on Monday, a Salvadoran illegal alien who was caught and released at the border by the Biden administration. Fairfax County police announcing the arrest this morning of 19-year-old Alexis Antonio Cedillos Campos in connection to the stabbing killing of Carmen Lisette Puch, who local media reports was found dead next to her car near a popular trail. She was 42 years old and reportedly the mom of a young girl.
18: Fox's Bill Malusian reporting from D.C. Another shock for Democrats in Florida as socialist Angie Nixon upsets moderate Alec Vindman in the race for the U.S. Senate.
22: All across the state of Florida and this nation, people are demanding change. They are tired of the billionaire and corporations running this country.
18: Nixon now faces a long shot battle against Republican U.S. Senator Ashley Moody. Also in Florida, GOP Congressman Byron Donalds won his party's nomination for governor and will take on the Democratic nominee, David Jolly, who used to be a Republican. Donald tells Fox News.
23: The people in our state are sick of New York. They're sick of Chicago. Mm. They don't want the crazy of California. And that's why the Angie Nixon, David Jolly ticket, that's going to be a disaster for Democrats.
18: But Jolly says he is not a socialist. In fact, he says he's a capitalist. Among other winners in the primaries in three states yesterday, Wyoming Republican Harriet Hageman and Democrat James Byrd will face off for November's seat for the U.S. Senate. And 3 years later, Sandra Bullock breaks her silence on her partner, Ryan Randall's traumatic death. And the Oscar winner said that she appeared on Smartless podcast and said she kept it a secret because that's what he wanted. He had ALS.
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6: Welcome, it is the Ben Ferguson Show. It is nice to have you with us. There is a interesting headline that is hit, and the headline, if you just see it, you might be worried, but you actually shouldn't be. And this is all because of President Donald Trump's leadership. Now, I'm going to read you the headline, and if you read it the way that I did early on, you're like, wait, this is not good news. But if you actually understand the details, you're like, this is amazing. Single-family housing starts to fall to the lowest level in nearly 4 years. Now, I'll go to part of the article. It says builders started construction of new single-family homes in July at the lowest pace since 2022. That is what the data from the Census Bureau showed on Tuesday. Single-family starts, that's starting these houses, building these houses, declined by 9.9% last month to a seasonally adjusted annual rate of 808,000 units. This was 15.7% below July of last year. Total new home starts, including apartments and condos. This is another subsection. And again, this sounds bad unless you understand the details, all right? So total new home starts, including apartments and condos, dropped 12.4% to an annual pace of about 1.239 million. Put in perspective, this is a 13.5% below the pace 1 year ago. It was also the second lowest pace since June of 2020. Why did this happen? Well, the decline is happening because, if you understand what's going on here, then you're going to understand how quickly this makes sense. What is the number one thing that has changed this country since Donald Trump became president of the United States of America again? It is that we have a secure southern border. And when you have millions and millions of people that are not coming across the border each and every year, which is what we had under the Biden administration, then something very significant happens. You don't have literally millions and millions of people that need housing because you're not coming to America to be homeless. You need an apartment. You need a condo. You need a house. Now, there's a lot of illegal immigrants, just to be clear, that own houses in America. There are a ton of them that live in homes that have been bought up and then they rent. There's a ton of them, and when I say ton, I mean millions of them, that also live in apartments and also live in condos that are paid for and bought by somebody else, right? And then they pay rent. And when you have a massive surge of housing that is needed and millions of people coming into America, what happened to the prices for average American citizens? The price of homes skyrocketed. Now, if you bought at a low rate, you could argue, well, that's great news. The only problem is when you sell that property to move to your next house, well, you're now paying at the higher rate and for that next house, so the gains kind of disappear. You understand what I'm saying here. Now, you look at this article, and if you listen to what I just told you, you would think this is somehow like doom and gloom. Oh, my gosh, the economy is doing terrible. Oh, my gosh, why is this happening? And that is how the media is going to report this story. That is the reason why I wanted you to understand what is behind this. Now, I'll go back to the article for a second. It says, quote, despite the decline, the pace of home construction remains elevated compared to decades before the pandemic. Home building peaked in early 2006, with housing starts hitting an annual pace of 2.273 million in January of that year. By the way, if you go back to 2006, who was the president? A guy by the name of Barack Obama. And what did we start seeing? A lot more people allowed into this country who were legal immigrants under the Obama administration, as well as illegals. Now, after the housing bubble burst, and that was a huge thing that happened in 2008, construction crashed, hitting a low annualized pace of just 478,000 April of 2009. That is like the fall off from 2006 down to 2010 was a direct nosedive. Now, permits for future construction of single family homes also rose 2.5% to a rate of 894,000 units. Now, they were up 1.1% year on year in July. So what that means that there are still people that want to buy a house. They want to look at a nice house. But there's a change that's happening because fewer Americans are having to compete with illegal immigrants. It doesn't matter if you are in an apartment, a condo, or a home. And that is the part of the story they do not want you to understand. Now, before I get to more of the politics and the lies that have been told you on the housing market and the issues, I want to also talk to you about a way you can make a difference every single day with a bill that you already have, and you can actually fight for the values you believe in. Now, it may feel like our country has momentum going right now, and our leaders are fighting to restore common sense and America first, but we've seen this before. We as conservatives, we get comfortable, and then the left starts taking back inch by inch, and now they're pushing for socialism. 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All right, so let me go back to the politics of this because you and I for years were told that housing affordability crisis was simply about one thing, and that was that America wasn't building enough homes. That was, I want to be clear, part of the story. But there was another major side of the equation that the White House and Washington and political leaders and the media, well, they weren't willing to talk about. How many additional people were competing for those homes who were coming into this country illegally? Now, because housing is ultimately about one thing, supply and demand, and when you have too many demands and not enough supply, we know what happens. And more importantly, it's simple math. If the number of people looking for housing rises dramatically, while the number of available homes doesn't keep pace, then something extremely predictable actually happens, which is now what we're seeing from this new report. Rents go up, home prices go up, competition goes up, and American families then get hurt. They get squeezed. And now we're beginning to see what happens when the equation starts moving in the opposite direction, right? This is a course correction. The Census Bureau says net international migration peaked at roughly 2.7 million people in the year 2024. 2025, that number dropped, okay? So we're starting to see a little bit of a trend here. And then Donald Trump becomes president of the United States of America. What happened then? Now we have virtually no one coming across the border illegally. Now, the census prediction said that if the trend continues, they believe that net international migration could fall to 321,000, much of that legal migration, in this year, 2026. That's amazing. Now, you think about the magnitude of that change, and now you understand the housing, that the reason why housing prices are starting to stagnate and drop. Apartment rates are not skyrocketing anymore. Rental rates in general of homes aren't skyrocketing anymore. And why, back to that headline that we started the show with, yeah, single family housing starts, that means new construction, to fall the lowest level in nearly 4 years. If you're talking about roughly 2.4 million fewer net international migrants per year coming in, that's a lot of housing that is no longer needed. And every person who comes in this country, they got to live somewhere, right? The majority of people that come in this country that are legal immigrants, 99.99.9% of them are not going to be homeless. What does it mean? Maybe an apartment, maybe a rental house, maybe several people share a home. And then eventually many of them actually become homeowners because they don't want to keep renting. Now, regardless of this data that I just gave you, one thing is very, very true. Millions of additional people entering America created millions of additional demands on America's housing stock. And now we have a Federal Reserve research backing up something that should have been common sense all along. Researchers have just released at the Federal Reserve Bank of Dallas, they studied the extraordinary increase in unauthorized immigration between 2021 and 2024. So that's a 3-year snapshot. What did they find? Unauthorized immigration is how they describe it, that is illegal immigrants, increased demand for housing and raised local rents and home prices, particularly because housing supply couldn't expand fast enough to absorb all of the demands. And that is incredibly important. So why is it right now that you have this story happening and they tell you this story about single family housing is falling, but none of them mention the real reason why? Because there is only one major cause and effect reason. Only one. Okay? Only one. And the only one that is having this big of an impact is illegal immigrants are not coming across the border in the millions per year. That is the only difference here. That is it. Quick break. Ben Ferguson Show. Much more coming up.
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6: Welcome back. It is the Ben Ferguson Show. It is so nice to have you with us. To quote President Donald Trump, we now know exactly why Dr. Anthony Fauci wanted a preemptive pardon so badly, even if it was from an auto pen instead of Joe Biden. Fauci's phone has now revealed that officials at the NIAID and the Vaccine Research Center warned Dr. Fauci to warn women to avoid vaccination in the first trimester of 2021. Now, this is another text message that was found on Anthony Fauci's government-issued cell phone, and it provides much greater context to the concerns of the coronavirus vaccine possibly being associated with a higher rates of miscarriage in that first trimester. Now, Senator Ron Johnson, the chairman of the Permanent Subcommittee on Investigations, and Senator Rand Paul, chairman of the Homeland Security and Government Affairs Committee, they both released a text thread that showcased Fauci admitting that the second coronavirus jab could be theoretically associated with miscarriage in the first trimester. Now, that was last week when that news broke, and we covered it here for you. Now, despite all that, this information was not openly offered to the general public, as public health officials actively urge pregnant women to get vaccinated. The senators released another message over the weekend from Dr. John Mascola. He was the then director of the Vaccine Research Center at the National Institute of Allergy and Infectious Diseases. And it provides much greater context to all this that is being discussed right now. Senator Rand Paul and I released additional context to Dr. Fauci's message to Drs. Vivek Murthy and Rochelle Walensky, expressing concerns about the mRNA COVID shots, quote, theoretically resulting in miscarriage in the first trimester, Johnson put out online. Then he said on January the 25th, 2021, Dr. John Mascola, the then director of the Vaccine Research Center at the NIAID, texted Dr. Fauci saying this, I am corrected on pregnancy studies. Initial studies avoid vaccination in the first trimester due to possible fever and higher rates of miscarriage in the first trimester. The text message reads, now Senator Johnson added, quote, I am hoping Dr. Mascola will fully cooperate by talking to us and clarifying what this text actually means. Now, this also follows a thread the senators released last week showing a conversation between Fauci, the former Center for Disease Control and Prevention Director Rochelle Walensky, and the former U.S. Surgeon General Vivek Murthy. The January 25th and 26th, 2021 conversation, it's centered around women taking the coronavirus vaccine when pregnant. I ask around a bit more, and another issue came up that you need to be aware of, since many people have significant cytokine storm and fever after the second dose. This theoretically could be associated with miscarriage in the first trimester, Fauci admitted in his own text thread. Now, notably, the Cleveland Clinic also defines a cytokine storm as a, quote, severe complication of certain infectious diseases and autoimmune disorders, saying, quote, it can cause life-threatening inflammation. It happens when your immune system makes and releases large numbers. Cytokines are proteins. They're part of your immune system's response system. Now, Walensky said this was, quote, definitely a good post, especially after dose two. Murthy said it was helpful and added that he'd been hearing concerns about the mRNA causing mutations in the developing baby as well. Yes, using that direct language. Now, despite everything that I just read for you, okay, despite that discussion on the real possibility of early miscarriages associated with the second coronavirus jab, these same public health officials continued to publicly encourage pregnant women to get vaccinated. Now, to be clear, what I just read for you, this part of this text thread is just a small example, we're being told, of the more than 34,000 text messages and 522 voicemails on Fauci's government-issued device. Senator Johnson, talking about accountability recently with Fauci, here's what he had to say.
11: My investigation has just begun. We've invited Dr. Fauci for a transcribed interview. Okay, he doesn't want to do it in front of the American public. Come in front of our committee. We'll go through detail and detail. You say you have nothing to hide. Good. We'll do it behind closed doors. We'll transcribe it. That's only one of the interviews we'll be conducting. So again, no. This last week's hearing just began the accountability. There's a lot more accountability.
6: There's a lot more accountability. A lot more accountability coming is what you could argue. Now, this is not only an extraordinary revelation that Dr. Fauci's government-issued phone is now telling us, because this one also raises serious questions about what America's top health officials knew, what they were discussing privately when they knew it, and what they were discussing publicly, and was it contradicting what they were telling pregnant women? Now, this isn't someone's recollection 5 years later, all right? This is not a he said, she said, I can't remember moment. And because these messages come from not only Fauci, but those others around him, and it's their direct words, right? You have Dr. John Mascola, who was at the time the director of the Vaccine Research Center at Fauci's own National Institute of Allergy and Infectious Diseases. And the timeline, again, is January 25th, 2021. Then you have this other doctor sending this message to Fauci and the CDC director asking an extremely important question. The question for pregnant women concerning vaccination, was there any evidence or theoretical reason to prefer vaccination earlier or later in pregnancy? Walensky at the CDC and the NIH, they all get together and they respond that her understanding was essentially that they didn't have, quote, the data. And then Fauci starts asking around at 5:47 that evening. This is how fast they were making a decision about pregnant women. According to the material released by Johnson and Paul, Fauci receives a message from Dr. Mascola. And this is the sentence that everybody, again, needs to hear. Quote, initial studies avoid vaccination in the first trimester due to possible fever and higher rates of miscarriage in the first trimester. Just stop right there, folks. That message, okay, is a clear one. And what it's saying is proceed with caution. It does not establish that COVID vaccines cause miscarriages, all right? I want to be clear about that as well. It doesn't tell us what the studies that Mascola was referencing either. So we have two things missing. But what it does tell us is that it's very clear that they knew there was an issue and publicly they said there was no issue. This wasn't some anonymous person on social media saying this, okay? This was the director of the NIAID's Vaccine Research Center communicating directly with Fauci. And according to the phone records released by the senators as well, Fauci read that message at 6:42 p.m. 3 minutes later, at 6:45 p.m., we now know from the records that Fauci sent another message to Murthy and Walensky. And listen to what Fauci himself says. Quote, since many people have significant cytokine storms and fever after the second dose, this theoretically could be associated with miscarriage in the first trimester. I'll read it again. Walensky then responds, definitely a good point, especially after dose two. And again, the word is theoretically. They weren't saying they had proven the vaccine caused miscarriages. They were discussing a potential safety concern at a time when the data involving pregnant women was very limited. And that's exactly and precisely why these messages matter. This controversy isn't simply about whether the theoretical concern ultimately proved correct. The question is whether the uncertainty being discussed privately was communicated adequately to the American people. Well, we know the answer to that question. That didn't happen. Within weeks, Fauci was publicly reassuring Americans about vaccination during pregnancy. The Washington Post reports that on February the 3rd, Fauci said the FDA had found thus far, quote unquote, no red flags regarding pregnant women. And that's an important qualification, quote, thus far. Why do you use that word? It's because he knew there was a real risk. And privately, Fauci was discussing a theoretical association with first trimester miscarriage. That means losing a child. Privately, Walensky said there was definitely a good point. Privately, the head of the NIAID's vaccine research told Fauci that initial studies avoided first trimester vaccination because of possible fever and higher miscarriage rates. So all of them behind the scenes were saying that this could be a major problem, that it could cause miscarriages. That is why the investigators are now having to examine this. Pregnant women were largely excluded from the original COVID vaccine clinical trials because they didn't want to give a bunch of pregnant women the first trimester of the shot, the jab. But publicly, they were telling every woman to get the shot to get the jab. These officials were making these decisions in real time. I understand that. But it was clear that they weren't putting women and their health of their children first. They wanted everyone to take the shot. And if you put this out there that it wasn't safe for pregnant women or may not be safe for pregnant women, they knew it could have a massive impact on the general public. That many in the general public would not, I'm going to say that again, would not take the jab. That is why this story matters. Quick break. Ben Ferguson Show, much more coming up.
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6: Welcome back. It is the Ben Ferguson Show. Nice to have you with us. There is a potentially explosive development right now involving Russia, Iran, and the United States of America. And it's raising a question that Washington cannot afford to ignore. Is Vladimir Putin helping Iran reload during its fragile ceasefire with the United States? Well, NBC News, in an exclusive report, is saying that Russia has been shipping drone components, ammunition, and explosives, including TNT, to Iran through the Caspian Sea, potentially helping Tehran replenish their military stockpiles after the devastating conflict with the United States of America and Israel. We're also hearing as well that the headline is, well, even bigger when you look at the geopolitical problem. Russia reportedly resupplying Iran? Yeah, that's a problem because it isn't happening in a vacuum. Relations between Russia and Moscow are already strained. President Trump has been dealing with Vladimir Putin on multiple fronts, including Ukraine and Iran, and then the broader question about Russia's relationship with America's adversaries. And now we're learning that while the United States is attempting to maintain this fragile ceasefire with Tehran, Russia is reportedly helping Tehran rebuild some of the very military capabilities that were degraded during the war. Now think about that. The bombs stop falling. The ceasefire begins. Iran's weapons stockpiles have been depleted. Its military infrastructure has been badly damaged. And its ability to manufacture certain weapons appear to have been hurt. And what happens next? Russia steps in and starts helping Iran reload. Now, Iran has also been attacking Americans and American interests in the Middle East, our bases, for example. And then you look at the Caspian Sea connection. The geography of this story is incredibly important. Now, Russia sits on the northern side of the Caspian Sea. Iran sits on the southern side. That gives Moscow and Tehran something extraordinarily valuable. It's a direct maritime supply corridor that doesn't require ships to travel through, you guessed it, the Strait of Hormuz. There are no American aircraft carriers patrolling the Caspian Sea. There aren't U.S. Navy destroyers sitting there inspecting cargo. It is a landlocked sea surrounded by Russia, Iran, Kazakhstan, and Turkmenistan. Now, that potentially gives Russia and Iran a protected logistical route connecting the two countries. And what can America do about it? That's the big question. Now, according to the reports, Russian ships have been using that route to move materials south to Iran. Now, we're talking about drone components. That means that the attacks on Iran have clearly been very successful, and they're now needing those components from Russia. We're also talking about ammunition. Again, we've been hitting their munitions depots. And we're talking about explosives, something else that we've been hitting hard as well. Now, let's also be clear. None of this is about humanitarian supplies. Russia cannot claim that they're just helping out with the, quote, humanitarian crisis. These are the precise kinds of materials that a military needs when it's trying to rebuild its military after a war. And then there's something else. The headline specifically emphasizes that this is occurring as Russia-U.S. tensions persist. Now, that should immediately get the attention of the White House, because President Trump has repeatedly tried to determine whether Putin can be dealt with diplomatically while simultaneously making it clear that America will, in fact, protect our national security interests. Now, diplomacy becomes much more complicated if Russia is telling Washington one thing while helping one of America's most dangerous Middle Eastern adversaries rebuild their military. That's the question now hanging over this entire relationship. What exactly is Russia's intentions? Does Putin want stability in the Middle East, or does Putin benefit from America being forced to divide its attention between Europe and the Middle East? Does it give him an advantage when it comes to the war in Ukraine? Now, strategically, Russia has an obvious interest in stretching America's resources. If you think about it this way, every American missile defense system moved towards the Middle East is one that isn't somewhere else. For example, helping Ukraine. Every intelligence asset focused on Iran is an asset that isn't focused on Russia. Every American military planner worrying about Tehran is simultaneously dealing with another threat beyond Moscow. And Vladimir Putin, they understand this very well. Iran may be rebuilding during the ceasefire, which is another problem. And what does that mean for the president's next move? A ceasefire is valuable only if it creates a pathway towards a lasting, well, relationship that deals with at least stability. It becomes extraordinarily dangerous if one side uses that ceasefire as an opportunity to rearm. We see this with terrorist organizations like Hamas and Hezbollah all the time. So this is the other side of the story. And if America now believes that they cannot trust Iran, then what do we do next? Look, Iran has suffered enormous military losses because of Donald Trump's leadership. And we know that his drone arsenal has been depleted in Iran. Its weapons production infrastructure has been attacked and decimated. Its military leadership and strategic capabilities also have taken serious blows. Now, Tehran apparently has an opportunity to assess the damage and start rebuilding. And the question now becomes this. How much can Iran rebuild before the United States has to make another decision? Specifically, what decision is Donald Trump and the Secretary of War going to make? The damage may have been worse than Iran admits. And that's another major takeaway also from these reported shipments. And the fact that Iran apparently needs Russia's help demonstrates just how effective American Israeli strikes have actually been. Iran has spent decades attempting to become military, quote, self-sufficient, their words. And the regime knows that sanctions would make importing sophisticated military equipment extremely difficult. So that's why Iran invested enormous resources over the last several decades into domestic production. And we're not talking about just one or two things. We're talking about massive domestic production of missiles, drones, explosives, ammunition, weapons components. In other words, everything you need to go to war. Why? Because Iran, well, as crazy as they were pretty smart. They wanted the ability to fight even if the West completely isolated them. And the Strait of Hormuz right now and the blockade is a perfect example of that. Now, Tehran is reportedly importing all of the components they need from Russia. Now, the other question people ask is why? One possibility is pretty clear. It's that America and Israel and the attacks on Iran's domestic production capability is much more severe than Tehran wants the world to believe. That would be enormously significant in not only the achievement, but also for the upper hand from the U.S. over Iran. Because destroying a drone is useful, but destroying the factory that's capable of producing another 1,000 drones, well, is transformative. And that's what the president has clearly been trying to do. And if Iran now needs Russia, and let's be clear, a lot of their old technology to provide critical components, that also tells you this. The strikes may have attacked the underlying military-industrial infrastructure rather than simply weapons sitting on launch pads. Now, there's also an extraordinary irony right here. Russia and Iran have, in essence, reversed roles. You got to remember what happened during the war in Ukraine. Iran actually helped Russia. Iran designed the drones that became one of the most recognizable weapons in the Ukraine war. Russia used waves of drones against Ukrainian targets, and the military relationship between Moscow and Tehran became increasingly important. Iran had something Russia needed. Now the roles are reversing. Russia is helping Iran. Now Tehran also helped Moscow sustain its war. And now they're saying it's time for you to repay the favor. And that's exactly what seems to be happening. So the question now is, what is President Trump going to do with Vladimir Putin? Especially if he believes that Russia is doing exactly what these reports are saying. They're helping kill Americans. Well, that is the big question the president's going to have to answer probably in the near future. And it's certainly part of the story we're going to be watching very closely. Quick break. Ben Ferguson Show. Much more coming up.
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to fall to the lowest level in nearly 4 years. Now, I'll go to part of the article. It says builders started construction of new single-family homes in July at the lowest pace since 2022. That is what the data from the Census Bureau showed on Tuesday. Single-family starts, that's starting these houses, building these houses, declined by 9.9% last month to a seasonally adjusted annual rate of 808,000 units. This was 15.7% below July of last year. Total new home starts, including apartments and condos. This is another subsection. And again, this sounds bad unless you understand the details, all right? So total new home starts, including apartments and condos, dropped 12.4% to an annual pace of about 1.239 million. Put in perspective, this is a 13.5% below the pace 1 year ago. It was also the second lowest pace since June of 2020. Why did this happen? Well, the decline is happening because if you understand what's going on here, then you're going to understand how quickly this makes sense. What is the number one thing that has changed in this country since Donald Trump became president of the United States of America again? It is that we have a secure southern border. And when you have millions and millions of people that are not coming across the border each and every year, which is what we had under the Biden administration, then something very significant happens. You don't have literally millions and millions of people that need housing because you're not coming to America to be homeless. You need an apartment. You need a condo. You need a house. Now, there's a lot of illegal immigrants, just to be clear, that own houses in America. There are a ton of them that live in homes that have been bought up and then they rent. There's a ton of them. And when I say ton, I mean millions of them that also live in apartments and also live in condos that are paid for and bought by somebody else, right? And then they pay rent. And when you have a massive surge of housing that is needed and millions of people coming into America, what happened to the prices for average American citizens? The price of homes skyrocketed. Now, if you bought at a low rate, you could argue, well, that's great news. The only problem is when you sell that property to move to your next house, well, you're now paying at the higher rate and for that next house. So the gains kind of disappear. You understand what I'm saying here. Now, you look at this article, and if you listen to what I just told you, you would think this is somehow like doom and gloom. Oh my gosh, the economy is doing terrible. Oh my gosh, why is this happening? And that is how the media is going to report this story. That is the reason why I wanted you to understand what is behind this. Now, I'll go back to the article for a second. It says, quote, despite the decline, the pace of home construction remains elevated compared to decades before the pandemic. Home building peaked in early 2006, with housing starts hitting an annual pace of 2.273 million in January of that year. By the way, if you go back to 2006, who was the president? A guy by the name of Barack Obama. And what did we start seeing? A lot more people allowed into this country who were legal immigrants under the Obama administration, as well as illegals. Now, after the housing bubble burst, and that was a huge thing that happened in 2008, construction crashed, hitting a low annualized pace of just 478,000 April of 2009. That is like the fall off from 2006 down to 2010 was a direct nosedive. Now, permits for future construction of single family homes also rose 2.5% to a rate of 894,000 units. Now, they were up 1.1% year on year in July. So what that means that there are still people that want to buy a house. They want to look at a nice house. But there's a change that's happening because fewer Americans are having to compete with illegal immigrants. It doesn't matter if you are in an apartment, a condo, or a home. And that is the part of the story they do not want you to understand. All right, so let me go back to the politics of this, because you and I for years were told that housing affordability crisis was simply about one thing, and that was that America wasn't building enough homes. That was, I want to be clear, part of the story. But there was another major side of the equation that the White House and Washington and political leaders and the media, well, they weren't willing to talk about. How many additional people were competing for those homes who were coming into this country illegally? Now, because housing is ultimately about one thing, supply and demand, and when you have too many demand,

0: demands and not enough supply, we know what happens. And more importantly, it's simple math. If the number of people looking for housing rises dramatically, while the number of available homes doesn't keep pace, then something extremely predictable actually happens, which is now what we're seeing from this new report. Rents go up, home prices go up, competition goes up, and American families then get hurt. They get squeezed. And now we're beginning to see what happens when the equation starts moving in the opposite direction, right? This is a course correction. The Census Bureau says net international migration peaked at roughly 2.7 million people in the year 2024. 2025, that number dropped, okay? So we're starting to see a little bit of a trend here. And then Donald Trump becomes president of the United States of America. What happened then? Now we have virtually no one coming across the border illegally. Now, the census prediction said that if the trend continues, they believe that net international migration could fall to 321,000, much of that legal migration, in this year, 2026. That's amazing. Now, you think about the magnitude of that change, and now you understand the housing, that the reason why housing prices are starting to stagnate and drop. So why is it right now that you have this story happening and they tell you this story about single family housing is falling, but none of them mention the real reason why? Because there is only one major cause and effect reason. Only one. Okay. Only one. And the only one that is having this big of an impact is illegal immigrants are not coming across the border in the millions per year. That is the only difference here. That is it. 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Have a great night.
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9: A retrial. I'm Lisa Lacerra, Fox News. The trial judge who presided over the murder case of Carmelo Anthony, the Texas teen who stabbed another teen to death at a high school track meet, has been removed ahead of a key hearing to decide if Anthony should get a new trial.
10: They didn't believe they would get a fair shake with him since after the trial, he made multiple public statements about how well it had all gone.
9: Fox's Garrett Tenney.
10: Anthony's lawyers are expected to lay out their case for a new trial, not by arguing that he's innocent, but by arguing that his constitutional rights were violated during the trial, including claims that he essentially wasn't allowed to testify in his own defense.
9: Earlier this summer, jurors rejected Anthony's claims of self-defense during a confrontation with Austin Metcalf last year. President Trump defending his decision to cut annual military drills between the U.S. and South Korea, saying he thought it was offensive to North Korean leader Kim Jong-un.
11: I thought that was very insulting to somebody that, frankly, has been, during my term at least, very well behaved.
9: Drills are going on now. The Pentagon said yesterday they would be cut by 1 week. The president also said the leader of South Korea turned him down when he asked for help with Iran and the Strait of Hormuz. The UAE has suspended all trade with Iran after it says it came under renewed missile fire from Tehran. The national debt has surpassed a record $40 trillion. A White House spokesman says the administration has been focused on cutting waste, fraud, and abuse in federal spending while accelerating economic growth, but experts say the exploding debt is already affecting American pocketbooks by raising borrowing costs for mortgages and cars. Wall Street stocks rose after the Treasury Department said it'll buy more U.S. government bonds, and strong profits from Target and other companies help support the market. The Dow gained 190 and the NASDAQ added 41. 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